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2: 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So I started the show talking about what's going on at the Smithsonian's National Museum of American History. There's a hearing going on currently on Capitol Hill where the director of this organization, a lady named Thea Hartig, who I only became familiar with recently, is being grilled by all sorts of Republicans who have uncovered what's pretty clear wokeness. And I want to come back to it because Hugh's team has lined up so many interesting guests that I not get to complete what I believe are pretty important thoughts here on this, because this is America's flagship history museum, and they've received recently from taxpayers $1 billion of their annual appropriation, $1.08 billion, and the Trump administration has made the claim that they've undergone ideological capture. And there are key findings from a major report they put out saying the Smithsonian report, Saving America's Story, is what they've called it, which I think is a very good title. Museum leadership has explicitly adopted an ideological framework that no longer treats the American story as a shared national inheritance to be taught or celebrated, but as a political instrument to divide, dispirit, and discourage our citizens. It contrasts this with the museum's original purpose of inspiring patriotism and presenting the victory of freedom and genius of our country. That was the original intent, the victory of freedom and the genius of our country. And now we're at a spot where they're doing all sorts of things that are designed to amplify America's shortcomings, portraying America as built on stolen land and a perpetrator of a genocide. And things that a lot of people in the Trump administration are saying are slandering our founding fathers. The report claims no major exhibits are dedicated to the founding era at all. No exhibits on George Washington, Thomas Jefferson, or other founders. Nothing on the Continental Congress or the American Revolution. Key patriotic milestones completely missed by what should be our nation's most important history museum. So in the spirit of America First, it's very important we work on this stuff. But what it has done is it has created immigration-related programming for teachers to use that highlights illegal aliens and undocumented individuals. It has staff resources and reading groups to address white supremacy culture. And it has a lot of materials linked to the Southern Poverty Law Center. So good for the Trump administration for calling this out and trying to provide necessary context to this is where the woke movement comes from. It comes from stuff like this. Picture people like Malat Kiros. I played that clip of her earlier, suggesting the U.S. must elect more immigrants from our global south to challenge the global world order. This is a young person. I think she's still in her late 20s. She's never really had a meaningful job. She gets a little bit of income from a university and the rest from making coffee drinks. And is someone who has probably grown up on a steady diet of America's a horrible place. These exact type of values that are coming directly from our Smithsonian. And then we wonder when we wake up and we see this rise of Democrat Socialists of America. We see people like Hassan Piker praising Mao Zedong as a global leader, a guy who caused tens of millions of excess deaths in his time using all sorts of different elements of torture in order to seize power of one of the most populous nations on the planet. And this is all because our history is broken.

0: We know Hugh does a great job doing these Hillsdale dialogues, trying to highlight people who are educating people with something, an alternative for this country. But the bottom line is that if our government is funding to the tune of $1 billion a year all sorts of different wokeism and other nonsense, then we can't be shocked when the next generation of Americans never learn that this country is a really terrific place. Tim Burchett or Burchett, I don't know. I read more than I listen. So is it Burchett or is it Burchett? You guys can correct me or not. We can just leave it the way it is. But a Republican congressman, he highlighted some of these exhibits to Thea Hartegg. And this exchange was pretty much a can't miss from earlier today. Let's play cut two, please, guys.
1: The poster behind me shows an exhibit called Entertainment Nation on display now. Do you think these exhibits behind me are appropriate for children?
2: So I recognize some of the images from Entertainment Nation and from, I think, some other sources. But let me, I think, tell you what I think is most important.
1: Well, ma'am, you have pictures of bondage. You have some overtly sexual things up there. You have transgendered folks. I assume that's what they are. And some,
0: you should laugh.
1: I don't care who it is. It's still not a fan, I can tell you that. But in another exhibit, a 6-year-old girl asks why she doesn't have male genitalia. Do you really think that content is appropriate for children? I mean, do you think little girls have penises? I mean, let's get to the basics of this. Do you think that's appropriate?
2: So, sir, I believe the exhibition and project you're referring to is Girlhood, It's Complicated, which was a temporary exhibit in our museum that closed, I believe, in 2020.
1: Ma'am, I didn't ask you that. I asked you, do you think, is it appropriate?
2: Yeah. So in that exhibit, sir, with permission of the author, we shared a 13-year-old's diary, which I believe is what you're discussing. And in that diary, they wrote about sleepovers and Latin class and math exams.
1: Ma'am, do you think that's appropriate? I appreciate this. We're limited on time, ma'am. Do you think that's appropriate? Do you think that is appropriate for a child to see? Yes or no?
2: I understand your question, sir. But
1: no, you don't. You're not answering. You're just running on, ma'am. And I appreciate your hospitality. But the reality is you are not answering the questions. You're funded by taxpayers, and the taxpayers would like to know, is that appropriate?
2: So, sir, Girlhood, It's Complicated was not designed for children. It had a label in the beginning of the exhibition that shared with parents about some of the topics that would be covered.
0: So, Girlhood, It's Complicated was not designed for children. Just to let you know, that's the official answer from Smithsonian director Thea Hartegg. When confronted with images of a 6-year-old girl being asked why she doesn't have male genitalia, and that is getting funded to the tune of $1 billion a year in our Smithsonian, she's being asked if it's appropriate for little girls to be asked if they have why they don't have male genitalia. This is on display in our museums. We are funding it. You are funding it. You in the audience. You pay for this stuff. And the Smithsonian director can't give you a flat-out no, this is inappropriate. Thank you for bringing this to my attention, sir, and we will be working to remove it immediately. Instead, I understand your question, and it's not designed for children, even though we're talking about children and it's about girlhood. Who is the girlhood exhibit designed for, Ms. Hartegg? I would like to get an answer. Because I don't really want any, was it for grown men should be seeing the Girlhood, It's Complicated video and exhibit? Is that really what she's suggesting? It's anti-truth, even more than it's woke and it's left and all that stuff, which it is. But the thing that's truly disturbing to me is this is a war on truth. We are trying to create fictions and we are feeding them to our most impressionable people, fictions about our country. All this time dedicated to all this nonsense, nothing dedicated to our founders, treating America as if we haven't improved at all since the mid-1950s, the height of Jim Crow or height of slavery. We're just as bad then, maybe even worse. That's how the left views this country. As Dennis Prager says, it's a proctologist view of America. We'll be right back.
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0: Today, I'm grateful to be here. Eliana Johnson is on the line with me. She's the editor-in-chief of the Washington Free Beacon. Eliana, it's great to have you on. I want to talk to you about a couple items you've been reporting on personally, and one of them is for all of us who spend a lot of time online, there's something very confusing that goes on, is that it still feels like the vast majority of Republican voters who I talk to genuinely like Israel and still believe in Israel and see all the craziness that people spout about Israel as insane. And yet you go on the internet and you would think, well, maybe Hamas really has got a case now. And maybe we really have got to hear out what they've got to say. And maybe October the 7th wasn't quite as bad as the news reports were. What's the truth? You've done a lot of reporting on this lately.
13: Yeah, Alex, it's a great point. And I think it's a case of Twitter is not reality. A Free Beacon poll that we did with our partners at Echelon Insight really found that Republican primary voters remain supportive of Israel and of President Trump's more active and muscular foreign policy by large margins. They support a strong U.S.-Israel relationship by a margin of 57 percentage points. And they also support a president who explicitly denounces anti-Semitism by a margin of 52 percentage points. Our top lines allow readers, and I encourage people to go read this poll for themselves, to see the breakdown by age. And I think it is true that on both the right and the left, there is more skepticism of Israel among young voters. And those are the people more likely to be vocal and loud and active on X. But I think it would be a mistake to confuse those people for the broad segment as representative of the Republican primary voters as a whole. In fact, those most likely to vote, as we know, are the oldest among us rather than the youngest.
0: Yeah, that is an important point. And that's why when anyone wants to point out people who have audiences that are skewing older, like, for example, you know, Hugh's not exactly the youngest guy in the world. But I always love speaking to Hugh's audience because I can guarantee you 100% of the people in Hugh's audience are voting. 100%. And it's very important. And a lot of these people are popping up online. They're not going to bother to vote. And it's important to note that. But we still don't want to lose a PR battle, people who are supportive of Israel and see it as a strong net positive for the planet. So do you remain somewhat concerned about some of the vibes online, particularly with regards to younger people? Because it is, I still don't want to see younger people voting or not turn on Israel and start supporting jihadis, which is basically what we're seeing.
13: Absolutely. I think you're right, Alex. And it's really important. I think it's clear we've seen over time in our polling and other polling that negative views of Israel have increased, ironically, since October 7th, 2023. That needs to be fought. Look, in part, I think it's because Israel has been in the front of the headlines, on the front pages of the news. And when that stops, I have a sense that things will revert to the mean. But really, it's the $64,000 question. Is the resurgence of vicious anti-Semitism on the right and the left a passing fad and that young people will disabuse themselves of. You know, is it youthful stupidity as they get older, or is it something that both parties are really going to have to grapple with because these voters are going to cling on to it as they age? And one thing I would say, Alex, is that in the Democratic Party, these people are getting elected to Congress. You know, they're likely to be elected to Congress. They have been elected to Congress in the form of these squad leaders. Well, in the Republican Party, we're seeing them voted out of Congress in the form of Thomas Massey and Marjorie Taylor Greene.
11: Sure.
13: And we've seen a lot of pushback from Republican elected officials, whereas in the Democratic Party, we've not seen Democratic leaders say much about this troubling phenomenon.
0: Yeah. And so this is where I ask the important question, I think, here is, is there anything that Israel can be doing to help itself in terms of PR? And I do feel like they're not good at PR. This has been, I think, pretty well discussed over the past year. But there's these, you know, this discussion that Israel is committing a genocide is so widespread. And of course, it's false. And yet it's just out there. And it's very hard to address it. And when Israel does do PR, then a huge machine gets cranked up to criticize Israel for trying to defend itself. That's something we've been witnessing online the last couple of weeks. What do you think Israel could do to make the case that it really is a beacon of freedom and technology and intelligence and strength in a pretty chaotic region?
13: You know, this may be simplistic, Alex, but I don't think there's a substitute for victory and survival. And I think that has to be Israel's focus right now, far more than the communications piece. And then the rest will speak for itself.
0: Yeah, I think that's I hope you're right about that. I hope that's how it works out over time. All right. So another thing you've been reporting on lately, which is near and dear to my heart at Breitbart, is you've been covering a lot of Neville Roy Singham. He is, you guys describe him as a notorious Chinese-based American mogul running a shadowy influence campaign to undermine U.S. AI efforts and give communist China an edge. He's married to a woman who's the founder of Code Pink. He lives in Shanghai, and he's very overtly anti-American in any of his speeches. And I think you're correct to highlight this guy as one of the true threats to the Republic at the moment. Give people a little background on Neville Roy Singham.
13: Sure. Neville Roy Singham is an American who sold his technology company some years back for hundreds of millions of dollars. And with that money, relocated to Shanghai, where he shares offices with a CCP-linked group, Communist Party front group responsible for doing the party's messaging. And the New York Times has done excellent reporting tracing a web of groups that are funded by Singham that all do the Communist Party's messaging and that are all tied to the far left fringe in America. And so I think just as you see the Islamists tied to the far left of the Democratic Party, so too is the CCP. And one avenue of their influence funded by Singham is a campaign that is highlighting, exacerbating, and trying to stoke American concern about artificial intelligence in order to give the Chinese a leg up in this technology race. And so they are funding campaigns. They are putting people on the ground to wage these campaigns against data centers across the country. And I think it's important to note, this isn't to say there isn't genuine opposition to American to AI among Americans, but the Chinese, through Neville Roy Singham, are seizing on that opposition and trying to expand it.
0: Yeah, very good point. And I'm curious what's to be done about this. I know Senator Cotton has called for an investigation, but investigations sometimes aren't enough. We got to move fast here. This is a fast moving situation. This is a very fluid situation. What can be done to counter this guy?
13: Yeah, I think really this is a FARA, Foreign Agents Registration Act issue. And I don't think we fully understand the web of his influence. Just one example is that his wife, who's the co-founder of Copink, Jody Evans, that organization has transformed from an anti-Chinese organization to a pro-Chinese organization. So educating the public about what's happening is the best thing we can do.
0: And that's what you do with the Washington Free Beacon. Eliana Johnson's the editor-in-chief. Whenever I read a Free Beacon article, I know it's accurate. It's the highest compliment I can offer as an editor myself. Thanks, Eliana. We'll be right back.
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0: Palestinian Columbia activist.
1: A federal appeals panel in New York reverses a lower court decision ordering the release of pro-Palestinian activist Mohsen Mahdawi, a legal permanent resident, opening the door to his rearrest. Mahdawi is a student protest organizer who the Trump administration spent more than a year trying to deport. He's been appealing a removal order in immigration court. In their unanimous decision Tuesday, the panel found the federal judge overstepped by intervening before the case moved through immigration courts. The ruling mirrors a separate appellate panel's decision earlier this year against Mahmoud Khalil, a former classmate of Mahdawi's at Columbia University. Julie Walker, New York.
0: There's pushback by the Smithsonian to the White House over a report that says its leadership can't be trusted.
2: The report described Anthea Hartig and other Smithsonian leaders as radical activists.
3: We unwaveringly attest that it does not fairly or accurately characterize the full body of work at the museum.
2: Hartig's testimony before a House committee comes after a report released on the 4th of July said the American History Museum doesn't tell history in a way that is inspiring and unifying. The report is part of President Trump's efforts to reshape the stories of America told by cultural institutions controlled or influenced by the federal government. Hartig said the Smithsonian does not take sides in America's political debates. Ed Donahue, Washington.
0: Tropical storm Bertha is expected to weaken in the Gulf as it chugs closer to the U.S., but forecasters say it could still bring coastal flooding and heavy rain from the Florida Panhandle to Louisiana. On Wall Street, the Dow by 385 points, the NASDAQ rose 329, the S&P 500 advanced 65. This is SRN News.
4: Today's America is full of bloviating pundits who speak with emotion. That's why you need to listen to The Larry Elder Show. Larry is a lawyer, writer, and media personality who speaks truth with facts. 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
9: Yeah, not a joke. Neville Roy Singham. I'm Alex Marlow, by the way, in for Hugh. Happy to be here. But Ileana brings up some really important points about a guy who is a American who made hundreds of millions of dollars, maybe even $1 billion, and is now a Marxist activist funding the far left. He funds something called the People's Forum, which is an incubator for socialist groups. He funds Code Pink, which is co-founded by his wife, Jody Evans. And he funds the Party for Socialism and Liberation, the PSL, among other things. His network has lots of anti-Israel donations, pro-Hamas protests he's funded, Antifa-related riots can be traced back to some of his funding, May Day events, anti-ICE actions, and he's got deep ties to the CCP. He lives in Shanghai, as noted, and a lot of personal links to China, as Free Beacon's been reporting, as well as us at Breitbart News. Peter Schweitzer, Seamus Bruner from the Government Accountability Institute have looked into this guy. Chinese government records list him as a corporate officer for something called ThoughtWorks Beijing, which is a former company, which is years after his official resignation. He's actually working for the Chinese government, as far as we can tell. He's got ties to a pro-CCP media group called the Maku Group, or the Meku Group. And he funds all sorts of different entities that echo CCP talking points, like supporting a new world order and criticizing the USA as, drumroll please, fascist. So he has also noted that he has funded anti-Israel campus protests after October the 7th. So if this guy is not on your radar right now, he absolutely should be. We've got a cut of him, Mr. Harley, if you would share this. This is him talking about some of the things that he believes, his worldview, in his own words. Go ahead.
10: America is the most deeply racist society in the world, perhaps with the exception of Israel. The two most deeply racist countries in the world are Israel and the United States. And I went to Lebanon in particular so that I could see, to go to a Muslim country where I also knew were under the oppression of Israel's violation of their rights. And of course, one of the consequences of that is when I go back to the United States, the immigration now, I get stopped occasionally for asking, you know, who am I meeting with? Did you meet Hezbollah and all these kind of things? But it's not a decision that I regret. And I, as a child, could not reconcile how in Youngstown, Ohio, there was food being wasted, and I come on a boat ride, and their children dying. And I decided from that day of my life that I would despise inequality, and I would never allow anybody to tell me that meritocracy or hard work had a goddamn thing to do with success in life.
9: I got to say, so let's pause there. Just we'll go on. But is this a resonant? First of all, of course, it's just generic. America's racist. Hezbollah is pretty good. So terrorist group is pretty good. So we know this guy is way out there. But I'm most struck by his thing that he thinks that Americans wasting food in Ohio, like throwing out food in Ohio, that's going to have an effect of someone. Like, how is that food going to get to the people overseas? If you're eating in Ohio, what are you supposed to do? You're supposed to just get a doggy bag and then mail it to someone in Bangladesh or something? I've never quite understood that. In fact, it's actually kind of a sign of a thriving society if you can afford to take 20% of your dinner and throw it out. You probably, a lot of us could use a little fighting the battle of the bulge this summer. Just eat 20% less. And don't worry about people starving around the world in that regard. If you want to help people who are starving around the world, help them get food by donating to a wonderful charity. I'll talk to you guys a little bit later about some of the ones that he's got going. But overall, there are other ways to help people with world hunger. And one of the things that's helped with world hunger the most is capitalism, making it cheap and abundant to have food everywhere all over the world at a moment's notice. So it's not that people have too much in Ohio. It's that people I've not got their act together around the world, but America helps them. Anyway, it's just not a very logical argument. Let's play some more.
10: That this absurdity of the middle class argument that hard work and smarts are what makes better people is a vicious lie and is so unfair to every child who's born into this world. My parents had a big choice.
9: No one ever says it makes you a better person. I think people who are pro-capitalist, as I am, it doesn't make you a better person to work hard to make money, but it does help facilitate certain things, and you're better off trying to make money than this guy who is trying to facilitate his world agenda for socialism. It'd be better off if he was just trying to make money. He'd have less time on his hands to meddle in everything else. All right, let me tell you guys about Food for the Poor, which is something that you can do to help feed people. This is 17 countries throughout Latin America and the Caribbean are facing starvation. It's all too real. And this is something you can actually do to help out. If you go and text Hewitt, H-E-W-I-T-T, to 51555, that's text Hewitt to 51555, or call a special number, write it down, 855-359-4673. 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That's not enough. You go to HughHewitt.com, you click the banner for Food for the Poor. $80, you can feed children for up to 2 children for a year. That is absolutely crazy. So help with this matter. It's a crisis. 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That'll actually help, unlike what Neville Roy Singham's doing.

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2: In the War of 1812, our nation fought and won America's religious freedom. 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
3: Religious liberty and rights in general were under attack. We all...
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8: On with me, you know him from the Washington Examiner as well as Fox News. Byron, I want to touch on a couple of your recent columns, and thank you for being here with me. Your latest one, A Renewed War Means Renewed GOP Midterm Worries. This sums up a classic dilemma that we got, even those of us who have kind of given up on the latest MOU and would like to see Trump just vanquish the Iranian regime as best he can. And that does provide a big headache politically. Where do you think the public is at on this war? And do you see a path for Trump to do some lasting good in the Middle East and not make himself too vulnerable to Democrat sweep in the midterms?
9: Well, first of all, on the substance of the matter, Trump set out to ensure that Iran does not get a nuclear weapon. Now, he can't do that forever, but he can do it for a pretty long time. And he's done that. As a matter of fact, I think Hugh Hewitt published a column today saying it's going to be years and years before Iran could reconstitute a nuclear program. So on the substance of the thing, the goal of the war has been accomplished. Now, as far as public opinion is concerned, most public opinion polls show, depending on how you ask the question, show that disapproval being about twice approval. In other words, it's about 2-1, 60%+ disapproval to 30%+ approval. And now, as far as the midterms are concerned, what is worrisome to Republicans is not that a lot of Republican voters are deeply concerned about the war. From what I can tell, they're actually not all that concerned about the war. But they're very concerned about the cost of living. To the degree that they see the war as increasing the price of gas, which it has for a while, and it's been going down, now it's going back up, they don't like that. And the most worrisome thing to a number of Republican strategists right now is that they see independent voters kind of thinking and acting like Democrats on the war issue, meaning they oppose it. So they're worried about that. They're not really worried about their Republican voters turning on Trump and the war or anything like that. They're worried almost 100% about cost of living issues, but they are worried about independents sort of joining with Democrats in opposing.
8: So I want to talk about another element of the war, which is important here. And I fundamentally agree with you that he's done so much damage to Iranian's nuclear program and their ability to have ballistic missiles and to constitute a robust armed forces that is a conqueror in the region. That feels like that's been set back a decade plus, maybe two decades. And I think that's a W right there. But the Strait continues to provide problems because if there isn't free commerce through the Strait, then I think Trump would see that as a setback. And I think the media would frame it pretty successfully as a setback. And this does speak to your cost of living issues. So what is the path forward to keep the Strait going and smoothed over in the run-up to this election?
9: Well, it would be seen as a setback because it would be a setback.
8: I mean,
9: it would substantively, that would be a really bad thing. This is one of those things that was created by the beginning of the war. And so while I said that Trump has accomplished his number one goal in the war, which is about the nuclear program, what happened was is that Iran's retaliation by closing the Strait created this new thing that became the most important issue in the war. So that's kind of what's going on now. I think the only solution, first of all, you really can't let Iran establish some new precedent whereby a country takes international waters and turns it into a sort of toll road. International navigation has to be able to go on freely. And so that means that the United States probably has to militarily assure the safety of shipping in the Strait until the other nations, and this is other nations are working on this, finish workarounds to get oil out of there without having the, so making sure that the Strait is just not this choke point that it is right now. So the U.S. is in a position for the indefinite future of having to do something militarily to ensure freedom of navigation in the Strait, or the war has ended with a really, really bad negative.
8: Yeah, exactly. And that'll be what we're all watching. Byron, I want to switch gears here because you have another important column that asks, I think, an important question. What DSA wants, what the Democrats, Socialists of America want? I've been playing with this concept a little bit because they simultaneously want socialism and open borders, which are impossible to both. I think it's impossible to have either, but it's definitely impossible to have both. They seem to be focused largely on Israel, even though, again, we're talking about cost of living issues and we're talking about trying to have the workers be able to be adequately represented within their companies and make enough money. But then also somehow we can't like Israel. It's a very odd amalgam of values. So what is it that they want?
9: Well, fortunately, they told us in this new DSA platform that was released recently. And, you know, in terms of international relations, you know, you would think that if a political party was doing its platform, it would have something to say about China, about Russia,
8: sure,
9: or about Iran. It has none of that. The only country it talks about is a country that doesn't exist, which is Palestine.
8: Right.
9: So deeply concerned about Palestine. But I don't think that's the real lead of the platform, which is that it's basically the platform itself is indistinguishable from communism. I mean, basically everything is taken over by the government, and it's painting a picture of this wonderful new world in which you control your own labor. And I'll read you a little bit. It says, you have no debt. You don't need health insurance. You don't pay a mortgage or have a landlord because comfortable housing is a human right. Your retirement is publicly funded. Food, education, energy, medicine, and transportation are not for-profit businesses. They are common goods and utilities. So you have this wonderful new world and a classless society that they claim to be able to create basically by taxing the rich. And this is what brings in, you know, the famous Margaret Thatcher quote, which is that socialism fails because they always run out of other people's money to spend. And that apparently their platform is they can confiscate enough wealth from the wealthiest people to give everybody else everything.
8: And you also note, rightly in the column, that they want to destroy the government of the U.S. as it was created in the Constitution. They're openly talking about destroying the Declaration of Independence. Vital reporting from Byron York, as always. Catch him at the Washington Examiner and on Fox. Thanks, Byron. Appreciate you. We'll be right back.
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8: 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All right. One thing about Never Roy Singham, I was playing those clips of him, is that he wants China to beat America in the AI war. Byron talking about the DSA's platform, how it only mentions Palestine, not a real country. Doesn't mention China. They're never going to call out China because now one of their top backers, one of the top DSA funders, Neville Roy Singham, is a guy who lives in Shanghai and loves the Chinese and loves China. And this is a important time because regardless of your take on AI, and I do think AI skepticism is warranted. I think a lot of people see the rise of AI as a threat to the U.S. job market. I think they see the data centers as symbols of the surveillance state that no one really likes. But the debate right now is in the wake of China's Kimi 3 open source AI model. It is how it's going to spur innovation without allowing China to cheat by distilling U.S. models on the cheap or introducing security risks. So this is a major thing that we've been tracking at Breitbart News. We're always trying to be on the cutting edge. And we want to encourage open weight source AI, so open weight, open source, two terms for it, to foster innovation and to fuel cost-cutting competition and not let big tech engage in regulatory capture. But at the same time, we want to ensure bad actors and non-state actors, we're talking terrorists, are not empowered. So a common sense path forward is probably going to be to make clear to Americans which models are made in China, whether they introduce security risks, even if they are air-gapped, which means they're run locally, and to ensure the U.S. government agencies and departments are not using Chinese models. But this is very complicated because due to the fact they've been using open-source models, which we don't tend to use in the United States, there's a case to be made that China is now running neck and neck with us when it comes to AI. I'm someone who has a huge populist readership, Breitbart. A lot of people are deeply concerned. They're going to lose jobs. They're going to lose their livelihood over AI. Some cases they'll be right. In many cases, you'll be completely wrong and it'll provide a lot of opportunity for you to make more money. But one thing we know for sure, we don't want to be vulnerable to Chinese attacks. We don't want to be vulnerable to cyber terrorism. And we don't want to have our intellectual property ripped off by China. And at the same time, we don't want China to beat us in the AI wars. Could be an existential crisis as time plays out. And when you have Americans who are not only working in China, but are then taking that money, funneling it back to the DSA, trying to undermine America, it's a scary constellation of facts. I'm Alex Marlowe, in for Hugh. We'll be back right after this.
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8: A couple of news updates for you. U.S. bombed Iran for a 10th night in a row yesterday. Precision strikes on a military target early Tuesday morning, trying to further degrade Iran's ability to threaten shipping in the Strait of Hormuz, which continues to be the real choke point here. Iranian military command centers, maritime capabilities, missile and drone launch sites were the target. Operation follows Trump's vow to hold Iran accountable for the deaths of U.S. soldiers over the weekend. SECOM stated U.S. forces remain ready to respond to Iranian aggression against civilian vessels. They also noted that they facilitated safe transit of about 900 commercial vessels and 450 million barrels of oil through the strait in recent days. Pakistan's pushing for a mediation effort, but here's the key thing here. Secretary of State Marco Rubio indicated that while the U.S. is open to this, they see no productive path forward. So this is the state of things. We were in war. I think that Trump wanted to get it over with quickly. I think that was the right approach to try, but it just looks too unrealistic so long as Iran is locked in. I'll tell you, a lot of people, including my friend Hugh Hewitt, who I'll be hosting for later today, I think we're a lot more skeptical than I was. I would guess I was too rosy and too optimistic that Iran would actually be reasonable if we just bombed them enough that they would come back to the table and see the wisdom and just becoming a part of the world community. But I guess with hindsight being 50-50, as they say, actually, no one says that. Only I say that. With hindsight being 50-50, Iran was never going to negotiate, and that's where we are. So we're just going to have to get them to submit before they get us to submit. So there you go. Tehran allegedly hit a tanker in the strait early Tuesday, though they have no evidence of this, which is, again, as I know in yesterday's show, they respond, but they respond very weakly because they don't really have much left to do. So they don't have much more capability remaining. Important to note that. It's also an important election day. We're tracking all sorts of elections. Breitbart News will have updates for you throughout the day, but Arizona is where a lot of people are going to be focusing. Andy Biggs, who's endorsed by Trump, is expected to defeat Congressman David Schweikert for the right to challenge Democrat Governor Katie Hobbs. And former NFL kicker Jay Feely, who's been endorsed by Trump, is the favorite to replace Schweikert in the first district, which is a swing district. So that will be very interesting. And also shout out all of you sports ball fans. And Feely previously ran the fifth district, but he endorsed another candidate. And then he moved on to the first district. So it's just the nature of things, Trump trying to recruit athletes with name IDs, something that he does. Also, we're looking at the race in the South Carolina for Lindsey Graham's seat. Lindsey Graham's sister is now going to run for the full seat, so Darlene Graham. And she's going to start with Trump's endorsement. There's other House members who've jumped in the race, and we might see others, so that will be an interesting race. But she has jumped in to say she's going to run for the full term, and she's going to have a compelling narrative, particularly because of all the attacks on Graham. He had a great reputation, and then you've got all sorts of people who are attacking him in a freakish way, and none other than my man, Hunter Biden, my favorite Democrat, I think, indirectly attacking Graham here. Let's play cut 24, please.
9: I believe that the biggest problem in America is in Washington, D.C., with the federal government is it not the oligarchy. It's the closetocracy, as I call it. It is. And I'm being totally serious. Everybody knows there is like this closeted gay mafia, largely Republican, that exists in Washington, D.C., and everybody knows every single one of them. Who's gay. And so it's, and what I believe, the only reason that is relevant is because I believe that internal conflict creates so much vitriol inside a person.
8: Okay, pause. So first of all, this is on the Jennifer Welch podcast. She gets a lot of spins on this show. It's one of the ugliest people in America, inside and out. It is remarkable to see Hunter just destroy his brand like this. He was the only Democrat who had anything interesting to say, I thought, and then now he's just doing this gay bashing. It's just a remarkable moment, because remember how Big Joey the Biden, his dad, said that he became pro-gay when he was in the 60s, and his dad saw a couple of guys making out at the pool, and then his dad said to Joe Biden, "Hey, Joey, they just love each other." And so Joe was really accepting of the gays like 60, 65 years ago. He got it. He understood how great gay is. And then now you got Hunter Biden gay bashing on a far left podcast, and the podcast host, like, yeah, that's right. We got to gay bash the Republicans. That's the progressive people. And just don't think it's coincidental that Hunter Biden's gay bashing the Republicans at the same time that the Democrats are embracing the Islamists, who are not, I'm not saying the specific candidates who they're endorsing, but just know a lot of Muslim countries would throw gays off rooftops. It's a thing. It's real. So they're moving because they feel like this is good politically. And we all know that the elf in the room here is Lindsey Graham, and this is probably some sort of veiled attack on Graham, who's rumored to be homosexual. And I feel like it's noteworthy if his sister's going to run also. That's an important connection, because it's just disgusting. It's disgusting stuff. And I hate to see it from Hunter. I thought Hunter was better than this. Deeply disappointed by Hunter in that regard. But this is the identity politics that the left has to grapple with, because they move blocks of voters via coalition, and they don't like to move individuals. We in the right, we like to move people by individuals. The left, they move blocks and blocks of voters, and that's how they feel like they can make progress. And that's why when you run a guy like a Tallarico, who is not going to pull any sort of black voter, it becomes problematic for them. I've got a cut of Tallarico getting shouted down at a town hall. Play cut 21, please, guys.
10: So you stay here, you answer our questions, or you suffer the consequences.
11: Hands with your chest!
12: So, I'm happy to engage. We'll come to here in just a second. I appreciate you being here, and I appreciate you traveling in. And I appreciate you...
10: I did it for my people, not for you.
12: Wonderful. And I think that's wonderful. And... It's all right. This is what this conversation's supposed to be about.
8: So he's happy to get heckled by a black person who's saying he doesn't understand her plight. And this is going to go on. It's going to continue. The lead story right now, as we're recording at Breitbart News, is about a black Democrat leader criticizing the DSA, the Democrat Socialists of America, for white supremacy, saying white supremacy comes in all forms. And he's calling out specifically Zohram Mamdani and what's going on in New York. So this is Queensborough President Donovan Richards, a black leader, publicly criticizing the DSA on social media, stating white supremacy comes in all forms. And this has come after a online debate sparked by a New York Times article highlighting how the DSA far-left priorities are often overlooking issues that affect minority communities. And you love to see it. It's just great to watch. If all they've got is identity politics, you end up tying yourself in a pretzel. Because again, you can't have socialism with an open border. You can't be pro-gay and pro-Islam. It's just one of these things where they're going to have to reconcile all this or trust that all the voters are retarded. Which I don't think they are. I think a lot of voters are smart. I think most of them are smart. Katie Hobbs, who I mentioned earlier, running in Arizona. I got to play this cut because she's just her practicing her Spanish. Again, we got to get the pandering going. Cut 9, please.
13: What have you learned, specifically learned from the Latino community?
14: I love hanging out with them and practicing my Espanol un poquito.
8: So she's been practicing her Spanish. That's what she learned from the Latino community. They've lost. They're lost. They don't have it. And what this does do, though, is it raises the stakes, because it creates a vacuum where the most aggressive far leftists are going to run through it. And we're going to start seeing them test out really, really radical policies. One of the ones that we're seeing a lot is more open borders talk. We're seeing here. Let's play this cut from Linda Sarsour, now with the DSA, was one of the Me Too leaders. Let's play cut 22.
11: This is the 250th anniversary of the Declaration of Independence. This is quote unquote America's birthday. And the question historically is going to be, what were we doing on the 250th anniversary of the Declaration of Independence? Do we have the audacity to sit around and say that we want to build a document that is our values and our principles and bring millions of Americans around it? And so I see people on the streets. I see mutual aid efforts. I see young people running for office. I see people of color, marginalized people getting up and saying, I'm the leader that I've been waiting for.
8: Yeah, that's talking about writing your own documents. We're talking about getting rid of the Declaration of Independence. Maybe we're talking about getting rid of the Constitution. These are people who aren't just fundamentally changing America. These people detest our country, and they're trying to replace it with something else. Now, what that something else is completely incoherent, which is why I'm optimistic, and I maintain this optimism each and every day in the show. But trust me, they're going to keep testing out nuttier ideas. Here's Malat Kiros from Colorado, who is probably heading to the House of Representatives. Cut 11, please.
15: There's a certain reckoning that we are going to have with the global world order as it exists today, and the way that it fundamentally will have to shift going forward, right? The responsibility that we have as Americans, the recognition that is going to be required of us, of the exploitative and extractive nature that we play on the global scale and the global stage, is only going to be challenged if we are getting represented by people who understand that on a fundamental level, right? And that means getting more immigrants into office. That means getting more people who have heritage in the global South into office.
8: So we need fewer Americans and more people with heritage in the global South. How about more people with heritage in America? Does anyone advocate for that? Like, we need more people with American heritage in America? That one actually made my brain hurt with all of the high academic talk she was doing, but also the up talk, just the tone. That when you talk like this, is this more convincing to people who are under 40? Maybe it is. But she thinks the U.S. is an exploitative culture, and thus we need more immigrants here, and we need more immigrants in office. And look, I'm fine with immigrants. I want the best immigrants. But it doesn't make you inherently superior to not be born here in America. And that's one thing that's very interesting. Maybe it makes you neutral, but it's actually preferential to people who do not have roots here, do not have an ancestry here, who are not part of the cultural heritage here, who have not paid in the tax base here. Those people are being overlooked for what? People who are getting poor people from south of our border, and they're the ones who should be running the country. If you stop for a minute and you think about that, do any of you actually believe that? Do they even believe it? Or would that earn maybe, I don't know about that, at least that's what it would do for me. When we come back, I'm going to play some clips of more Democrats fantasizing about violence. This is a real issue, and they're doing violence. We have a overwhelming amount of left-wing violence that has really been bubbling up, I would say, for over 15 years, really since Occupy Wall Street, which is kind of violent in a lot of ways. We're seeing the left-wing movement in our country increasingly embrace the concept of violence. And when you see their top leaders praising people like Chairman Mao, who used violence against his own people, then making excuses for the Ayatollah, who uses violence against his own people, then it follows that you're going to see more and more violence in this country. And that's a very dark thing. And that's not a joke. And that's not something that is easy to make fun of, because it is dead serious and it's affecting people's lives. We'll be right back with more. This is the Alex Marlowe Show.
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0: big shout out to the team here. Greg Evans, Sean McConnell, Roger Wicker Jr., Rick Locke, Garrett Schally, Matt Zibel, Ricky Lopez, Misty Callahan, John Cascio, and Daniel West. I'll pitch in. Thanks, guys. Appreciate you. Again, I'll be on the Hugh Hewitt Show later, so usually you get to just keep it right here on your radio dial, be on a couple hours. Over there's a lot of good stuff I want to break down. I want to get into some of this wokeness at the Smithsonian. I'm seeing some really hot cuts coming out of a hearing that's going on right now where Brandon Gill has identified a bunch of stuff, like the Smithsonian is apparently selling Latina Power merchandise. And they have identified politeness as part of white supremacy in an exhibit. Tim Burchett's out there saying that they have pictures of bondage and over-sexual things, transgender stuff, and a six-year-old girl being asked why she doesn't have male genitalia is all part of a exhibit. So Smithsonian director Anthea Hartig is under the microscope there in the Congress. So I'll get into some of that as well. So it's not just that they're woke, they're also violent. And even now it's funny to be violent, even though we're in an era where they keep trying to kill President Trump. Charlie Kirk literally got murdered. Steve Scalise nearly got murdered. Attempt on Brett Kavanaugh's life. The list goes on and on. Now, here is a Democrat activist named Harry Sisson on the Don Lemon podcast talking about fist fighting Trump officials. Cut 23, please.
1: I want to fight them. I think...
2: Yeah.
1: Like, if Stephen Miller would agree, or one of the Trump children, or, like, anybody in the administration, I want to fight them.
2: God, you know what? That I would go pay to see on the White House lawn.
1: That's what I'm saying.
2: In a UFC.
1: Why are we doing the UFC event? Why don't we just settle some political beef? I'll take anybody in the White... I boxed for 4 years. And if they want to, I'd get back into training camp, get in the best shape of my life, and go fight one of them.
2: I would do it, too.
0: This is the nonstop picturing the fighting. They just want to beat people up. Like, that's how you want to settle debates. And Don Lemon is a presidential candidate. I'm taking him seriously as a presidential candidate. Harry Sisson, I think I kind of begrudgingly give him some credit because a couple of things. I'm pretty positive he must have been a nerd and a dweeb in high school. And I think he did this activism thing so you get with chicks. And I kind of understand it. I'm sympathetic as a red-blooded male of that. Now, that's not how personally I would conduct my life. But I understand it, so I'm willing to give him a pass on that. He also allows himself to be the butt of all sorts of jokes on X the Everything app. He does seem to put out rage bait tweets so that everyone can dunk on him. And so I appreciate the alley-oop there. But just know that they're not shying away from the fact that they really do like the idea of violence in an era where we're seeing more and more violence. One other race that I'm tracking that I'm very interested in is Sri Tanadar, who's been a subject of a lot of my podcasting and research over the years. He's a guy who's been one of the top impeachment advocates for Donald Trump, and he's running in Michigan for his House seat, so he's always up every 2 years, and is someone who's very far left, radically left. But there's one thing about him is that he doesn't hate Israel. He's for giving Israel a defense budget, and he takes money from AIPAC, and thus he's been endorsed. His opponent, who's a DSA member, has been endorsed. So remember, socialism isn't just about socialism in America at this time. It's also about hatred of Israel. This is who the Democrat Socialists of America have endorsed in that race. This is someone named Donovan McKinney. Let's play cut four, please.
3: All I do is deliver for people. That is my whole goal. And I believe how I define politics is the redistribution of resources, black and white. There's no gray area. If you're in these positions and you're not figuring out some way to bring home the bacon and bring home resources, then I need you to get out of here. The claim to fame for my current incumbent is that he brought home $25, $30 million to the district. As a sitting state rep, sitting on appropriations, I've brought home multi-billion dollars to the city of Detroit and the surrounding areas. And that's why I'm getting local communities and people who live in these districts to support us.
0: What is so interesting here is that this is purely looking at politics through the lens of wealth distribution. All we're doing here is we're confiscating money from the taxpayers and we're fanning it out to the rest of the country. And so long as you don't support Israel and you're willing to tax the rich and give it to the, or tax the middle class even, and give it to people who are poor, that is the formula to get elected if you're a Democrat. I bet you I could get elected as a Democrat in just about any area now if I had that formula. Israel bad, socialism good, that's it. That's all it takes. Doesn't matter if you hate Trump anymore as much to win a primary. Doesn't matter if you want to impeach him. It doesn't matter if you're a dependable Democrat vote. What matters are you committed to socialism or are you committed to Israel hatred? So I really don't want Sri Tanadar to go, but it's not looking good. It's a Democrat plus 22 district too. So whoever wins that primary is going to win the election. And so this is really, it's noteworthy because we can't stop seeing the rise, not just of the far left, but of the violent left as well. I got to cut if you guys want to roll this. I know we only got a couple of seconds left, but I guess we ran out of time. But I had a video of a person in New York City lighting a gas fire at apparently targeting an immigration court and ICE officials. They can't stop being violent. They're scary people, but we can beat them. See you next time. Go in peace and love and serve the Lord.
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3: Their proxies has been substantially diminished, and their nuclear program has been set back. How far back, we don't know. But certainly they're not close, as close to getting it as they were 3.5 months ago. Which raises a question about the articles I'm going to tell you about. The first one is in Politico. Politico is a left-wing organization that was founded by people that left the Washington Post, which of course was left-wing. Headline, a persistent cloud. Trump faces a bleak new phase in Iran as GOP midterm anxiety grows. Subheadline, the weekend deaths of three U.S. service members have left White House allies afraid. The president is rapidly running out of ways to extricate the country from an unpopular, expensive conflict. It quotes a person, quote, close to the White House who says, this is what a quagmire looks like. Person who spoke anonymously, of course. And it goes on and on and on in that vein. Washington Post. Headline, U.S. strikes unlikely to move Iran, intelligence reports say. American agency sees a long standoff between Tehran and Washington, as Iran is unlikely to soften its negotiating position because of U.S. military action. That's the headline in the Washington Post. And talks about a report that the intelligence community gave to the White House, in which it described this as a, quote, indefinite limbo between peace and war, which is how the Washington Post put it. Talks about how unpopular the war is. Iran has proven to be obstinate negotiators, particularly on key points such as its nuclear program. Says the intelligence report was written primarily by the CIA, where analysts have, quote, underscored the Tehran's regime's staying power despite the loss of many of its top leaders and much of its military hardware. They quote a person named Jonathan Panikoff, former deputy U.S. intel officer for the Near East. He says that Trump seems to think if you just keep hitting Iran harder militarily, Tehran will eventually become more flexible. And then he says, quote, that assessment is almost certainly incorrect, end of quote. All right, so that's the Washington Post. Now to the LA Times. News analysis headline, Trump, long critic of forever wars, may be stumbling into one with Iran. And it uses the word stumbling into a forever war of its own. Ceasefire collapsed. Trump says they want to make a deal, but he said that, quote, no less than 46 times since the start of the war, meaning Trump shouldn't be believed. Quote, for observers, those moves signal that Trump is falling into an escalation trap. And then they quote three experts, one in Switzerland. From Trump's perspective, the expert says, the easiest way to demonstrate resolve and power is just by bombing Iran and seeing what that brings about. In reality, it doesn't change the situation because the Iranians won't budge. And if you confuse tactical and strategic success

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9: 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I am Larry Elder, Salem News Channel. 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Steve is in Baltimore. Steve, you're on the Larry Elder Show. Thank you so much for calling.
10: Yes, sir. How are you doing today, Mr. Elder?
9: I'm doing well, sir. How are you?
10: Okay, sir. Yeah, I'm glad to see you on the station. I live in Baltimore, and we just got the Salem Channel. And I tell you, to me, I've always saw you, always listened to you, and you're such a fine, upstanding man. And I just want to show you, tell you how much I respect you as a person. And also, like, you have your beliefs are right on, because I could talk about President Trump and the Trump derangement syndrome. It's so sad, because to me, President Trump is also the finest president we ever had. And all I want to do is say thank you for being here, and thank you for living the life you live.
9: Well, Steve, thank you so much for that. I guess Steve has a somewhat different view of the great Alderski than our friend Magnificent Mark. But hey, that's what makes it a ball game, right? 888-971-SAGE, 888-971-7243. I mentioned Florida Republican Representative Carlos Jimenez. Here's what he told CNN about why we're in this war, and I just think it's relevant. Politico, New York Times, LA Times, Washington Post, all these lengthy analysis of where we are right now. It's a stalemate, it's a quagmire, it's this, that, and the other, without not one sentence devoted to whether or not Iran was close to getting a nuke. And if so, don't you think that would change the analysis just a little bit? Number 42.
11: In 2.5 months, Secretary of Defense Pete Hegseth has not explained the military strategy behind the current renewed strikes. Do you feel like the American people have enough information at this point?
12: Look, I think that the American people do have enough information. I certainly in Congress do not feel that, I need any further information. I've been told what I need to know. But if he hasn't had a news conference in 2.5 months, it'd probably be a good idea to have one so that he can clarify these issues, if in fact they are true. And then, you know what? In the end, the truth always comes out, so you might as well tell the people what's happening. But I believe that, Iran is launching as many missiles as they can, and some of them are going to go through. That's why these missiles, that's why these drones are so dangerous. And then, you know what? We have about 300 of them down in about 90 miles away from my hometown in Miami, in Cuba. Apparently, they have about 300 Iranian drones. That's why Cuba is a national security threat, too. And so we've got all these adversaries all over the place. This asymmetrical warfare is defeating, in some instances, our elite and exquisite systems. We're developing other systems in order to combat this, but this is the nature of warfare in the 21st century. But because let me say that, my condolences go out to the families of our servicemen and women that are killed, that have been killed in Iran. That's the nature of warfare. We will have some casualties. We've had an extraordinarily low number of casualties for the amount of fighting that's been going on. The Iranians have suffered much, much worse than us. That's not a consequence. I'm sure that's not a condolence to the Gold Star families of these young Americans who lost their life. But it is war. We are waging war, and we're waging it for a reason, so that Iran can never obtain a nuclear weapon.
11: Republican Congressman Carlos Jimenez, always appreciate your time, sir. Thank you.
9: Notice how the question was set up. Now, the president hasn't given us a clear rationale. Well, actually, he has. And the rationale is real simple. We can't let Iran get a nuke. Yeah, but the president has given different... Well, not to me. It's all been consistent about when this will happen, whether the Iranian people will rise up and take over. There have been all sorts of statements made. But the reason for doing this is real clear. Joe Biden said Iran can never be allowed to acquire a nuclear weapon. Barack Obama said Joe Biden can never be allowed to acquire a nuclear weapon. George W. Bush said Iran can never be allowed to acquire a nuclear weapon. Nobody did anything to stop them. Ben Rhodes is the guy that negotiated the Iran deal under Obama on television just the other day, talking about what a wonderful deal it was, and that Trump has no ability to negotiate. He has no diplomatic skills whatsoever. Let me get this straight. So under Trump, Iran is less likely to cooperate, even though Trump has demonstrated the willingness to use military force. But under Obama, where you guys were not going to use military force, and they knew it, they were far more likely to comply with the deal. What? 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
2: 888-971-SAGE, 888-971-7243. I am Larry Elder. We are Salem News Channel. Coming up next hour, I'm going to talk to John Eastman about President Trump's speech regarding election integrity. 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We'll talk to John Eastman about the speech and what he thought of it. 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Back to NATO General Secretary Mark Rutte. I'm quoting him. By degrading Iran's nuclear capability, degrading Iran's missile capability, the fact that Khamenei is now gone, who is responsible for only this year thousands, potentially tens of thousands of people dying because of the Iranian regime, when people were starting to protest against the regime in January, we've seen all that. So I think we are all better off with him gone and with the nuclear and ballistic capability being beaten and degraded as it is as we speak, end of quote. Now, there were a bunch of articles I read criticizing NATO General Secretary Mark Rutte. Why is he commenting on this? The other member NATO countries, says one article I read, don't support the war, yet the Secretary General is out there praising Donald Trump for starting it. What's this all about? Have they fired him? Is he gone rogue? Is he wrong? Do you have evidence the intel says something completely different? That Donald Trump is lying about the intel? That he's picking and choosing? Cherry-picking in order to make the case to go to war? That seems to be what you're suggesting, but you're not saying it. And you're shocked that most Americans don't support the war? Ask Americans, if you believe Iran is close to getting a nuke, do you think military action is justified to stop it? Ask that question. Did President Trump anticipate the closing of the Strait of Hormuz? Did Trump anticipate they would still be there after you have killed two levels of leadership? Did Trump anticipate this? Did Trump anticipate that? Is Trump preventing them from getting a nuclear weapon? Ought to be the central question in every conversation. When you're talking to your uncle, your nephew, your friends, your neighbors, your coworkers who have Trump derangement syndrome, particularly over this war, ask them whether they believe Iran was close to getting a nuke. And if they didn't believe that, why did Obama do a nuclear deal in 2015, 2016? What was the point? If they weren't close to getting a nuclear weapon, why do we have them sign this deal? And by the way, the terms of that deal would have expired by now, and Iran would have legally been able to acquire a nuclear weapon. And if Iran had a nuclear weapon, do you believe they would use it? The people that chant death to America, death to Israel, that talk about the destruction of the Western civilization, that talk about the rise of the 12th Imam to take over the world, do you believe people like that, if they had a nuclear weapon, would use it? People that give, as I've said many times, plastic keys for boys as young as 12 years old to put around their necks as they walk on foot across minefields during the Iran-Iranian war in order to clear the field for Iranian soldiers and tanks. Do you believe a regime like that, if they had a nuclear weapon, would use it? A regime that puts women and children intentionally in harm's way so they could be bombed to create a bunch of images maligning President Trump and Israel as quote-unquote war criminals. Do you believe a regime like that, that's murdered as many as 30 or 40,000 of their own people in cold blood, unarmed, if they had a nuclear weapon, would use it? That's my question. And that these articles I just now mentioned to you, I read this morning, Washington Post, doesn't even discuss this. Politico doesn't even discuss this. LA Times doesn't even discuss this. New York Times doesn't even discuss this. As if Donald Trump just got up and said, you know what? Call the boys in. I want to start a war. Haven't had a war in a while. Iran promising no new wars, opposing forever wars. To hell with that, I think I'll start one. See if that helps me in the midterms. See if that helps me with gas prices. Are you nuts? I'm willing to hear your argument that the intel didn't say they were close to getting a nuclear weapon. I'm willing to hear your argument that Mark Rutte was speaking out of his hat. But I haven't even heard that. It's a war we never should have started. Okay, why did it start? Well, you know, Trump, same guy that's building the ballroom, same guy that hired a vax denier, same guy that claimed 2020 was stolen. You know, then why did Obama enter into a deal with them? If they weren't close to getting a nuke, what was the point behind the Iran deal? Why did the deal allow inspectors in, even though the inspectors were not allowed certain places, and even though the deal allowed them to get warnings so they could hide stuff? Why would you have inspectors if they weren't doing a nuclear program, nothing to inspect? This is just incredible. Watch these Sunday chat shows. They have people on, these experts, talking about how the war is now a quagmire, now a stalemate, no end in sight. Okay, I get that you feel this way. Assuming Iran had a desire and a capacity to get a nuclear weapon, and that capacity was near completion, what should be done? We've tried negotiating. We've tried sanctions. We've tried being nice. They repeatedly lie. They repeatedly deceive. We had this deal, and I told you when we did the deal. What did I tell you? I said it's just a matter of when, not if Iran breaks the deal. It broke in the next day or two. These are the people we're dealing with. What would happen if they had a nuclear weapon? Please ask your Trump-hating friend that question. 888-971-SAGE. I'm Larry Elder. What's mine in Denver?
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7: 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I am Larry Elder. We are Salem News Channel coming up. Again, we're going to talk to John Eastman, who represented Trump in challenging the 2020 election. We're going to talk to him about the speech Trump gave last week in which he outlined what Trump called election interference by foreign actors, including China. Trump also blasted ABC and NBC for refusing to carry the speech, although some of the affiliates owned by Sinclair Broadcasting did carry the speech. Also, the State Department calls the Democrat Socialists of America, to which Zoran Mamdani belongs, a, quote, willing vector of Cuban communist influence in the United States, end of quote. The HHS Secretary Kennedy is suspending Medicaid payments to California and Minnesota because of fraud which he claims they're taking no action to stop. And the president of the California Federation of Teachers said, and I'm quoting him, "We need to be in the streets to fight back against this fascist regime," close quote. Your tax dollars at work. Speaking of California, John Garamendi is a Democrat congressman. Here's his exchange between Secretary of War Pete Hegseth and Congressman Garamendi, number 40.
8: But if I may.
7: Sure. Yeah.
8: I didn't get a chance. I didn't see a question in the statement from the congressman. I hope you appreciate how reckless it is. When I said reckless, feckless, and defeatist of congressional Democrats at the beginning, that came after watching you say the same thing on CNN this morning, a quagmire. My generation served in a quagmire in Iraq and Afghanistan, years and years of nebulous missions and utopian nation building that led us to nothing. What we have right now, the way you stain the troops when you tell them 2 months in, Congressman, you should know better. Shame on you. Calling this a quagmire 2 months in. The effort, what they've undertaken, what they've succeeded, the success on the battlefield that could create strategic opportunities, the courage of a president to confront a nuclear Iran, and you call it a quagmire, handing propaganda to our enemies? Shame on you for that statement. And statements like that are reckless to our troops. Don't say I support the troops on one hand, and then a two-month mission is a quagmire. That's a false equivalation. Who are you cheering for here? Who are you pulling for? Our troops are doing incredible work. They've done incredible things for the entirety of this mission and achieved incredible battlefield successes. And you sit there and go on TV for your clickbait about quagmires. It undermines the mission. Your hatred for President Trump blinds you to the truth of the success of this mission and the historic stakes that the president is addressing, which the American people support. Iran's been at war with us for 47 years. You want to talk about a forever war? For 2 months, this president has stared them down. He's going to get a better deal than anyone ever has and ensure that Iran never had a nuclear weapon. I know the American people support that mission, despite your loose talk and words like quagmire.
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12: Agriculture, mechanics, science, and practical education. 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Lincoln's Morrill Act reminds us that America can support education without surrendering education to Washington. Why did it matter? Because a free nation needs citizens equipped to work, build, steward, and govern themselves. Scripture gives work a sacred weight. In Genesis, God placed man in the garden to work it and to keep it. Proverbs honors the one who works his land. Paul warns against idleness and calls believers to earn their bread. Why does that still matter today? Because education should form capable people under God, not dependent subjects under bureaucracy.
13: I didn't want to talk. 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
15: 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I really didn't think.
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7: 888-971-SAGE, 888-971-7243. I am Larry Elder. We are Salem News Channel. In a few minutes, we're going to talk to John Eastman about President Trump's speech dealing with election integrity and what President Trump called the interference by China, Russia, Iran, North Korea into our elections, and Trump's anger over the failure of ABC, NBC, to carry the speech. CNN didn't carry it either. BS Now carried it in part, but they fact-checked it along the way and then cut away from it. The president asked for network time during wartime, and it's not granted. Now, the speech was billed as having to do with election integrity, not Iran, but Trump has been known to go off script. The possibility that President Trump

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0: We don't take sides. 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
1: Thanks for spending time with us. Welcome into Wednesday. In one of the nation's most competitive states, Republicans in Arizona, backed by President Trump, easily won primaries yesterday. Congressman Andy Biggs, an election denier, captured the GOP nomination to face incumbent Democratic Governor Katie Hobbs in November. It's not clear if he can win over undecided independents.
2: We have a governor that's taken us from one of the most affordable states to one of the least affordable states. We have a governor whose policies on supporting police are

0: With SRN News, I'm Jason Walker. The House moving to head off a potential government shutdown right before the midterms in November. Republicans have rushed through a bill to fund the federal government through the fourth day of December. The deadline for action is, well, more than 2 months away. House Majority Leader Steve Scalise warning Democratic Socialists are on the ballot this November with an agenda of extreme policies.
1: And you're seeing it play out in cities like New York, but it's coming to a town near you. And it will absolutely be on the ballot this November, because the American people do not want America to become a communist nation. But that means Americans have to participate this November to stop it from happening.
0: Majority Leader Scalise warning that Democratic Socialists are on the ballot in November, and he predicts they will be introducing all sorts of new legislation that will hurt millions of Americans.
1: What do they want to do? They want chaos. They want power is ultimately what they want. They can't articulate a real clear agenda for the American people because they've been fighting us on all the things that would actually work to lower costs, keeping taxes low, keeping regulations low, getting government off the backs of working families, producing more energy in America, which lowers costs. Every Democrat voted against that bill.
0: Trump administration calling on Congress for $87 billion to fund the expanding war with Iran. War Secretary Pete Hegseth briefed lawmakers Tuesday in a classified bipartisan meeting before appearing before the Senate Appropriations Committee. More gains for makers of computer chips and other AI winners carrying Wall Street higher on Tuesday. The Dow was up 385 points, S&P ahead 65. More on these stories, SRN News.
2: Hello, this is Alistair Begg. In September of 2026, I'll be teaching the Bible as we cruise through the Norwegian fjords. I'd love for you to join me. 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
1: Today will be pleasant and less humid with a mix of sunshine and some clouds reaching a high of 73. Tonight will be clear to partly cloudy and cool with a low of 54. Tomorrow expect hazy sunshine and a high of 79. By Friday, we can look forward to nice weather with intervals of clouds and sunshine and a high of 79. Saturday will be partly sunny with a high of 85. Sunday is predicted to be mostly sunny and humid with a high of 86. I'm meteorologist Joe Lundberg on 98.9 FM, The Answer.
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4: In 1862, Abraham Lincoln signed the Morrill Act, helping states create colleges focused on agriculture, mechanics, science, and practical education. The principle was not centralized control, it was opportunity. Lincoln's Morrill Act reminds us that America can support education without surrendering education to Washington. Why did it matter? Because a free nation needs citizens equipped to work, build, steward, and govern themselves. 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In Genesis, God placed man in the garden to work it and to keep it. Proverbs honors the one who works his land. Paul warns against idleness and calls believers to earn their bread. Why does that still matter today? Because education should form capable people under God, not dependent subjects under bureaucracy.
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1: Today will be pleasant and less humid with a mix of sunshine and some clouds, reaching a high of 73. Tonight will be clear to partly cloudy and cool with a low of 54. Tomorrow, expect hazy sunshine and a high of 79. By Friday, we can look forward to nice weather with intervals of clouds and sunshine and a high of 79. Saturday will be partly sunny with a high of 85. Sunday is predicted to be mostly sunny and humid with a high of 86. I'm meteorologist Joe Lundberg on 98.9 FM, The Answer.
2: 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Zoran Mamdani's anti-Semitism is showing again. He's threatened to enforce the International Criminal Court's arrest warrant against Israeli...
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2: Prime Minister Benjamin Netanyahu, if Netanyahu comes to New York for the United Nations General Assembly. The threat is absurd. President Trump has made clear that no one is going to arrest Netanyahu. And Secretary of State Marco Rubio has rightly described the ICC as a politicized institution engaged in lawfare against Americans and hostile to our national sovereignty. The notion that an international tribunal could use a disputed warrant to arrest the leader of one of America's closest allies on American soil is preposterous. So's the idea that New York's mayor should be conducting U.S. foreign policy. What Mamdani is really doing is trying to normalize anti-Semitism in American public life. That's dangerous, and it's wrong. I'm Carol Platt Liebau.
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7: Breaking news this hour from Town Hall. I'm Rich Thomason. The U.S. has carried out an 11th night of military strikes on Iran as President Trump threatens to attack another Iranian nuclear site.
8: This site is called Pickaxe Mountain. It's south of Tehran, the capital of Iran, and is next to the Natanz nuclear enrichment site that Iran has. Now, Trump has said that he believes that centrifuges from Iran's nuclear program may be being moved to Pickaxe Mountain into these tunnels so deeply buried underground in this mountain. Now, Trump isn't saying that he doesn't believe that uranium is at this site yet. Uranium is what's needed to basically make a nuclear weapon.
7: Correspondent Jonathan Gambrell. The president is preparing to attend a dignified transfer ceremony for four American service members recently killed in the Mideast. He'll do so later today, joining family members of the deceased troops at Dover Air Force Base in Delaware. House Speaker Mike Johnson says he has been traveling the country over the past few weeks, says he's heard a lot of concern about the rise of so-called democratic socialism. Johnson says it underscores a dramatic divide between the two big political parties.
9: Everywhere we go, the American people are seeing and understanding, they're articulating in their own way, the stark contrast between the two sides. As we say all the time, this is not your father's Democratic Party. The chasm between the two sides and their visions for America and what we believe, our principles, our priorities, our platforms, has never been more divergent than it is right now.
7: The GOP led House has passed a temporary government funding bill 2 months early, aimed at averting a possible election season government shutdown. Gulf Coast communities filling sandbags, closing beaches before Tropical Storm Bertha brings flooding and powerful winds from the Florida Panhandle to Louisiana. Dow futures down 106 points. NASDAQ futures off 248. Townhall.com.
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7: Visitors are again being given access to a French cultural landmark.
12: In Paris, the Louvre's Apollo Gallery has reopened to the public for the first time since $102 million worth of crown jewels was stolen in a dramatic daytime heist. The public can tour the majestic rooms and view its gilded ceilings and Greek frescoes en route to the nearby Mona Lisa, but they won't see any crown jewels or empty display cases. The collections and precious jewels once displayed there have been removed. The museum explains the gallery is returning to its 17th century original ceremonial purpose. The stolen jewels remain unrecovered 9 months later. I'm Charles Villadesma.
7: President Trump has reportedly approved an agreement with Saudi Arabia that could potentially provide the kingdom with uranium enrichment capability for its civilian nuclear program. News and analysis at Town Hall.
0: Today will be pleasant and less humid with a mix of sunshine and some clouds reaching a high of 73. Tonight will be clear to partly cloudy and cool with a low of 54. Tomorrow expect hazy sunshine and a high of 79. By Friday, we can look forward to nice weather with intervals of clouds and sunshine and a high of 79. Saturday will be partly sunny with a high of 85. Sunday is predicted to be mostly sunny and humid with a high of 86. I'm meteorologist Joe Lundberg on 98.9 FM, The Answer.
13: Maybe you've thought about taking a cruise. 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
13: 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Dignity, freedom, opportunity, self-governance. The Declaration tells us that all men are created equal, our rights come from our Creator, and government derives its just powers from the consent of the governed. These truths aren't just museum pieces, they're the foundation of American liberty. This July, read the Declaration aloud with your friends and family, at your cookout, on the porch, on the beach, then talk about what those

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1: 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Well, Beyond Differences and I Keep Safe are looking to change that with ideas for students, their parents, and even teachers. 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

0: in Sarasota to join us. And look, his worldview is pretty much the same as mine, although I'm not sure that Hugh would like to. I mean, a lot of the conservative establishment Republicans, I don't know that they mind a forever war. I could be wrong, but I don't know that they mind. So we'll find out. I want to tell you about New Jersey, because there's a bombshell about voter fraud coming out of the state of New Jersey. Zohran the Destroyer, the horrible Marxist mayor of New York, is backing down, apparently, over his threat to arrest Bibi Netanyahu if he ever came to New York. We've got all kinds of news about that. But I wonder what you think about the president standing there at Dover Air Force Base when everyone at that dignified transfer service knows that it was his decision that brought them to that place. What must that be like? Let's talk about it. 1-800-655-MIKE. 800-655-6453. Hope you join us.
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Thanks for joining us here on a Wednesday edition of the Bruce Woolley Show. Appreciate your time very much. Looks like we're going to get a pretty temperate day today. That's good news. We will tell you what Donald Trump is doing to hold colleges accountable, update you on the latest in Iran, and on the explosive diarrhea that is afflicting the country. But we start today with some clarity on what occurred at the O'Shaughnessy Reservoir, I think south of the bridge that takes you from Dublin Road over to the Muirfield Village area on Sunday night, where five people drown in the river. And we now have an identity on two of them and a kind of a descriptor of two more. Two married couples, and authorities are saying that four of the five victims, we don't know about the fifth yet, but all were Honduran citizens. So the two that we have identities on so far are Jose Maria Pineda Diaz, age 33, and his wife Marina Regalado, 28 years old. Their children, or at least their young son, 4 to 6 years of age, is the one who ran up into traffic on Riverside Drive, Dublin Road, calling for his mother and imploring motorists to help. The motorist, at least a motorist, stopped and tried to lend assistance, but his mother, unfortunately, had been swept away by currents that, according to the U.S. Geological Survey, water from the nearby dam had flowing at a rate of 10 cubic meters per second on Sunday. I don't know what that means other than it was a more than fourfold increase over a three-day span. So we had, in some areas of Columbus on Saturday, a lot of rain. We didn't get pounded like the city of Cincinnati did, but areas of town had a lot of rain. I know we got some where I live in Madison County, but a lot of it passed north of us, and that would be on a track that it would hit the Dublin Muirfield area, Columbus Zoo area, Zumbezi Bay area. And that would account for more water being in the reservoir and it flowing out through the dam and the current being dangerous, which contributed to the deaths of these people. I placed a call to the Delaware County Sheriff's Department today to try to find out, because the places where this has been reported, the identity of the one couple and the fact that the second couple were also Honduran citizens, nothing tells me about their status in the United States. Now, let me be clear before you go crazy on me. I'm not suggesting nor even hinting that if they were in the country illegally, they deserve to drown or that there's any lesser, that this is any lesser of a tragedy that they drown. We have two young children who are going to have to live the rest of their lives without their parents and probably will have vivid memories of their parents' final desperate cries for help. That's a horrible thing that any child would have to live with. And there is no emotion that is appropriate in that case other than extreme compassion for those two young children. I'm curious as to how this transpired, because in watching news coverage of it, what I see in that area, although not in this specific area, but if you've ever been up to the general area of the O'Shaughnessy Reservoir, the bridge between essentially the Columbus Zoo and Zumbezi Bay and Dublin, there are all throughout the area posted signs, no swimming, no diving, all that. In fact, there's no swimming allowed in any reservoir run by the city of Columbus. And though that is 15-ish miles from the heart of the city of Columbus, it is nonetheless run by the Columbus Department of Recreation. So my point in raising this is, if these people are not able to read signs in English, did this contribute to their unawareness of the danger that they were incurring when they got in the water? And if that is the case, that would be a terrible, it wouldn't heighten the tragedy, because the tragedy is already at the
height of where it can be. People dying young, people who were married, people who were presumably in love, they have children. I mean, that's just awful. Wouldn't want that for anyone. My reason in asking about were they able to fully understand the situation that they were in is because if the answer is no, if they were here working but not able to converse, read, I want you to ask yourself, could you go into a foreign country where you did not speak the language and could not read road signs? And could you find a job and work and exist in that culture and be at peace, be safe? I'm not talking about the persecution you might face as an American in a country that's hostile toward Americans. I'm just talking about, like, wouldn't it be an awful thing to try to live in a country where you can't communicate with other people? Now, I mean, you could be a cynic and you could say, well, you know, we have so many illegal aliens here, Bruce, they have plenty of people that they could communicate with. Fair point. And probably that is a reason why a lot of illegals, if in fact these people were illegal, which we don't know, but if they're Honduran citizens, they could be here legally. They could be here on a green card. They could be here on a work permit. They could be here on a student visa. They could be here in many ways they could be here. But no one is reporting. I just want to see it. Were they here legally? Were they fully assimilated? I want to hear from, and I'm sure we will. I'm sure we will hear from coworkers and people who knew them. But this is the aspect of illegal immigration that no one ever acknowledges who is virulently opposed to immigration enforcement. And coincidentally enough, today in the Dispatch, there is an editorial from a gentleman that I know. I would still call him a friend. I don't know if he would call me a friend because he probably wouldn't appreciate the way I'm discussing this topic, but a former colleague of mine at the Plain Dealer from the late 80s, early 90s, I was hired by the Plain Dealer to work out of their Columbus Bureau to cover Ohio State athletics. I worked out of the Hyatt office tower downtown at South 3rd and Town Street, Rich Street, something. It's where the Hyatt Hotel is, but there's also a Hyatt office tower right across from the State House. And T.C. Brown was a State House reporter. Great guy. Enjoyed T.C.'s company. Good guy. It doesn't surprise me that we differ in our political approach. I probably, you know, in the last 30 years have discovered that I don't share a lot in common with a lot of the people that I used to know from my former career in newspapers. And T.C. is a very talented reporter and a good guy. And he's writing this story about, here's the headline. "This is not my America. Death squads," in quotes, "prowl and Lady Liberty trembles." And he's talking all about ICE and the two people, one in Texas, one in, was it Massachusetts, who were killed recently by ICE agents. And TC's passionate about the issue. I understand there are a lot of people passionate about the issue. And in the middle of his column, he writes this: "Our government has unleashed death squads on the streets, untethered, running amok with no limits. This is not the admired and free America I grew up in." Well, that's pretty histrionic and not true. They are not death squads. If they were death squads, this is a little bit like the whole, like, there's a genocide going on in Gaza. No, there's not a genocide going on in Gaza, because if the Israelis were interested in a genocide in Gaza, there would be no Palestinians left, because the Israelis have nuclear weapons. The Israelis could have stopped food going into Gaza. They could have, you know, done a Joseph Stalin and starved the population like Stalin did the people of Ukraine. So there's not a genocide going on in Gaza, and we don't have ICE agents in the streets of America running untethered, and they're not death squads. The aspect of illegal immigration that I think some well-intentioned, I think TC's well-intentioned,
but there are also, you know, some who are histrionic and unreasonable, never look at is what kind of danger are the illegal

0: 7 days through the Caribbean with Mike Gallagher, Scott Jennings, Larry O'Connor, Jennifer Horn, and a ship full of people who love this country. No packing and unpacking, no complicated planning, just great destinations, meaningful conversations, and a once-in-a-generation celebration of America's 250th. 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

0: So I get an email periodically from various colleges in the area, and I got one this morning, and the top story caught my eye. China's artificial intelligence race has taken another step forward with the release of a new AI model called Kimi K3. Now, I won't go into all the reasons why this is good, but what it says here, or why it's good in terms of the AI industry. But it says that early reports suggest this AI model is superior to American companies like OpenAI and Anthropic, while operating at a substantially lower cost. Do we want China to win the AI race? I think the answer to that is no. I do not want to fight a war against somebody who is technologically superior to the United States of America. And I do not want to fight a war against a nation that may be able to have robotic soldiers, thus having no human skin in the game in terms of fighting that war. So China's very good at AI. I think it's debatable whether we're ahead of them or whether we are behind them, which is why I know I depart from most of you in your opposition to data centers. If we're going to win the AI race, and that's a race you want to win, you don't want to lose it because of all the technological and, more importantly, military advantages that it gives you, then we're going to have to stop just swallowing the narrative from the left that all data centers are bad, that if you have a data center, your electric bills are going to skyrocket, and your water is going to dry up, you're going to turn your faucet on, and no water is going to come out. This is what Democrats want you to believe, and it is a failure of the AI industry and of big companies like Google, Microsoft, Amazon, and Meta, that they have not done a good job messaging on this very important matter, not just to us having things of convenience in the future, but of us not being militarily inferior to our chief adversary on the world stage. There's a story today in the Dispatch about a city council member, Christopher Weisch, who is pitching new regulations on data centers in Columbus and in Ohio. Columbus has about 18 data centers, but they also have a say in about five times that many data centers because there's 118 in the area. And as is typical with the Dispatch, you can tell which political viewpoint they've adopted from the way the story is written. Jordan Laird is the reporter on this, and this is what he writes. Columbus has about 18 data centers within its boundaries and only one hyperscale location. At least 115 data centers guzzle about 1.2 billion gallons of the city's water in a year. Guzzle? Really, Jordan? Consume? Use? Guzzle tells me which side of the data center debate Jordan is on. But wait, he's not done, tipping his hand. He goes on to say that they had a meeting, a public meeting on data centers in March. Multiple residents shared concerns about environmental impacts in data centers, straining power and water infrastructure without paying their fair share, driving up consumer bills. This would be a place where a good reporter would say that's either true or not true. An analysis by the Dispatch showed what? Nope, not going to put that in. He's just going to say they're not paying their fair share. What the Dispatch analysis actually showed, as I shared with you last week, is that all the data centers that are serviced by Columbus Water consume 3.5% of the area's water in a year. And that if all the data centers are allowed to expand to the unfettered degree that many residents in Central Ohio feared that they're going to expand, that their water usage over the next 10, 20 years will expand by 50%, which means at worst, data centers will be consuming 4.5% of the water in Central Ohio. What's never mentioned is how much water golf courses consume, or housing developments that have automatic sprinkler systems, apartment complexes, luxury apartment complexes, senior living communities, where they want the grass to always be green and beautiful and the landscaping to be in full bloom. None of that is ever brought in. If you want to save water, there are ways you can save water. And I would argue that there are better ways to save water than to cut off the water supply to data centers. Now, I'm not against like putting some restrictions on data centers. I think if they want to build a data center, I don't think they should get a tax break at all. I think they should have to pay the full tax burden. And I wish we had a national law on that. But as long as we don't have a national law on that, we're going to have data center companies, Meta, AI, Amazon, Microsoft, they're going to do what any good business does. They're going to go and look for the best deal. Who's the most friendly to their effort to build a data center? And they're going to play one local municipality against another. And you've got to stare them down if you're a county commissioner, a township trustee, a local government entity. You've got to be willing to go to battle and lose the data center. You got to have a number in mind as to what kind of a tax break you're going to give them, because somebody's going to give them a tax break. If we had a national moratorium on tax break for data centers, that would simplify things. But we don't have that, and I don't see us ever getting to that. But this narrative that data centers drive up power bills, that's just not true. That's just not true. We played you a cut from Kathy Hochul the other day, the New York governor, lunatic, says she's banning data centers in New York. And we found out that data centers in New York are not the cause of astronomical electricity prices in New York. Poor policy, green energy policies are the reason. We pay far less for electricity here in the state of Ohio than they do in New York, and we got a whole lot more data centers. So if data centers automatically meant your electricity was going to go through the roof, our electricity bills would go through the roof. And they haven't gone through the roof. You might say, wait a minute, I'm paying what? Okay, fine. You want to live without electricity? You have that option. You can go off the grid if you want to. So they're going to hold a meeting tonight at City Hall, and they'll have more residents down there screaming and yelling about data centers. And this is, I mean, it's not surprising to me that this is the prevailing opinion in the city of Columbus, which is, you know, 1,000% invested in the Democratic narrative. But if you're out in a rural area and you don't want to pay property taxes for your school district, somebody's got to pay the bill for your schools, for your police, for your fire. And maybe it's a data center.
1: With SRN News, I'm Bob Agnew in Washington. Departing for Dover Air Force Base to take part in the dignified transfer of four American soldiers killed last week in the Iran conflict, President Trump said each of them had spoken about the need to prevent the Islamic Republic from obtaining a nuclear weapon. The president told reporters at Joint Base Andrews, quote, "We are going to Dover to honor our heroes." War Secretary Pete Hegseth estimates the Iran war has cost $37.5 billion so far as he defends a Pentagon funding request at a fiery Senate hearing on Capitol Hill. Hegseth provided the new estimate of a $95 billion package during a combative Senate Appropriations Committee meeting. He was interrupted several times by demonstrators during his opening comments. Despite turmoil surrounding the war with Iran, the markets are holding up. The Dow right now up by 73 points. The NASDAQ is struggling. It's down about 5. This is SRN News.
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6: 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Lincoln's Morrill Act reminds us that America can support education without surrendering education to Washington. Why did it matter? Because a free nation needs citizens equipped to work, build, steward, and govern themselves. 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In Genesis, God placed man in the garden to work it and to keep it. Proverbs honors the one who works his land. 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Because education should form capable people under God, not dependent subjects under bureaucracy.
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0: I know you've all been looking forward to a new live read, a new giveaway. Well, your prayers have been answered, because today and the rest of the week, in both hours of the Bruce Hooley Show, we will have Ohio State Fair tickets to give away. The number to call is 844-TALK-989, 844-TALK-989. That's 844-825-5989. Two tickets to the Ohio State Fair just for calling. Wait a minute. I'm wrong. Four tickets. A family pack of four tickets. Did you know the Ohio State Fair has been around since 1850? I did not know that. I know it now. What are the concerts this year, Bruce? Alison Krauss, Nelly, the Gin Blossoms, Blues Traveler, Spin Doctors, Styx, Sammy Kershaw for King and Country, Weird Al Yankovic? Ooh, there you go. And, of course, all the new foods, which I'll tell you about in hour number two when I do a four-pack of Ohio State Fair ticket giveaway. Call now. Jeff will take your information, 844-825-5989. So we have a situation in New Jersey that is a bit embarrassing. Turns out that due to a wink, wink, software error, there have been quite a few illegals who have had the opportunity to get on the voter rolls. 6,600 illegals on the voter rolls. Including 400 of whom actually voted. This is a problem, which, of course, you know, is one of these things that happens and then we're told never happens. For instance, here was Abby Phillip of CNN last year being very, very upset about the Trump administration's ongoing insinuation that illegal aliens were voting, or at least registered to vote, in United States elections. Again, 2025, Abby Phillip, CNN.
12: New Jersey is double-checking its voter rolls tonight.
0: No, that's after... not the one. That is not the one. I have it here in my little array. This is the one I'm looking for. This is the one. Here we go, Abby Phillip, one more time last year.
12: He's been in office for a full year now. They have not come up with any of this purported evidence of voter fraud. You guys are in search of something that there's been no evidence exists.
0: No evidence existing. Well, now we have that evidence existing, acknowledged by the governor of New Jersey, Mikey Sherrill. And last night, Abby Phillip had a little bit of a different reaction.
12: New Jersey is double-checking its voter rolls tonight after a software error added 6,600 non-citizens to the voter rolls. The suggestion that this is fraud suggests that these people were trying to vote. Sometimes what happens is that when state systems are incorrect, people receive information and they are confused. Where some people who are ineligible to vote are not aware that they're ineligible to vote.
0: No, they're not aware. So ignorance of the law is not an excuse, as you well know. So let's pause in New Jersey and let's go to the state of Virginia, where Mark Warner is a senator. And you would think that a senator from a state would know what the procedures and policies are regarding voting in his state. But on Sunday, when he sat down with John Carl of ABC News, Mark Warner seemed to be unaware either of the policies in his state, or what he was really unaware of was that Jonathan Carl actually knows what the policies are in the state of Virginia that Mark Warner tried to lie about.
9: Is this something that Democrats should get behind?
13: We have very
9: 80 some percent of Americans, 71% of Democrats say they favor this.
13: You know what? In Virginia, we have voter ID and photo ID. I got to show my...
9: That's actually not the case. I mean, I'm a Virginia voter. You don't need to show a photo ID in Virginia. There are a wide range of things you can show for ID. And if you don't show one of those, you can sign an affidavit
13: affidavit.
9: But so it's not required.
13: And those become ballots that if you want to contest later can be contested. But you are you do have a variety of documents. But we have voter ID of one form or another.
9: But should that be a national standard? That you have to show an ID?
13: Are you the irony here would be if you can show any photo that is government stamped would be fine. Certain states will say we're going to let you show your NRA gun license, but you can't show your student ID.
0: Okay, so he seems to be struggling for words there, which is what a man does when he's caught in the middle of a lie. Mark Warner tried to say, well, we have voter ID in Virginia. And Jonathan Carl's like, I live in Virginia. You don't have it. And Warner, I love how Warner just like says, oh, yeah, right. You're right. We can contest that after the fact, which, of course, would be not a painstaking activity to undertake at all. Wouldn't it be, which would be more conducive to getting election results fast, accurate election results, just letting anybody who can produce a photo of any kind vote, and then on the back end go back in and say, well, this person, they didn't show me a driver's license, they didn't show me a passport, they didn't show me a government issued ID, they showed me like their discount card from Wawa, and I mean, that's, you know, it says they're who they are. That seems to me to be a labor intensive effort to go back and check whether the person's vote is actually the vote of an American citizen. And it would kind of delay the process and, you know, might there be some people who get overlooked in that process in the haste to get election results out? I think that's a plausible conclusion that I'm drawing. Here was Mikey Sherrill. She's the governor of New Jersey, acknowledging the whoopsie yesterday.
14: In June of 2023... nearly 3 years before I became governor, a serious software error in New Jersey's motor vehicle system led to the improper voter registration of what we believe to be roughly 6,600 people in our state.
0: Okay, so right there, let me stop her, okay? So now we know it might not be just 6,600. What we believe to be. Do you think they really want to acknowledge that it was 60,000 instead of 6,600? I don't know. I can't prove it. But I was led to believe, at least I was under the impression when I saw 6,600 have registered illegally, I was like, okay, they got them all. No, they don't know if they got them all. She did admit it was a serious software error. Please continue.
14: Of what we believe to be roughly 6,600 people in our state. When New Jerseyans applied for a driver's license or identification at the MVC, they were asked if they wanted to register to vote.
0: Okay, is that like a really good, stringent way to police your voter rolls? To just ask people, would you, hey, Jesus Mercado Delgado Rodriguez Hernandez, would you like to vote? Why, sure, I'd love to. Si, senor, I'd love to vote. Here's a better question. Are you an American citizen? And if the answer is yes, can you prove it? I mean, that's not going to hold up the line any. While you're here, I want to make sure to register you to vote if you're an American citizen. Are you? Yes. Si, senor. Can you prove it? Oh, no. Why don't you ask that question rather than, would you like to vote? Seems to me that's a little bit of a invitation. Well, sure, yeah, I don't want to offend you and say no. Yeah. Okay, we continue with Mikey Sherrill.
14: In the case of this error, some individuals indicated that they weren't citizens weren't eligible to vote.
0: Very honest people.
14: But the software registered them anyway.
0: Oh, I see. So the software is the epitome of not taking no for an answer. Do you want to vote? Ah, senor, I know no real citizen of U.S. and cannot vote. Presuming I can speak English, we'll register you anyway. What's the point of asking if you're going to register them anyway? Oh, it was a serious software error. Gee, I wonder who programmed the software. I wonder who was in charge of purchasing the software. Oh, would that have been New Jersey Governor Phil Murphy, a Democrat? Would have been his administration, yeah. Funny how that works, right?
14: Initial analysis shows that fewer than 400 newly registered individuals voted in an election due to this software error.
0: 400 voted, okay? Now, I don't know that 400 people made a difference in who became the New Jersey governor, New Jersey, coroner, state medical examiner. But you don't want 400 people voting who aren't eligible to vote. What we hear all the time is this is not there are no illegals on voter rolls. This is not happening, and they're certainly not voting, and we have laws against it. And all the Republicans have said is, can we have your voter rolls? Can we look at them to see if there are dead people on your voter rolls? Can we see if we can verify? No, you can't have our voter roll. No, can't. Every time a Trump official talks about the cooperation they're getting on matters of election integrity, it's always the Democratic states that will not give them the information they want just to simply verify it.
15: This afternoon, expect less humidity with some sunshine peeking through, reaching a high of 75. Tonight will be clear to partly cloudy and cool with a low of 55. Tomorrow, anticipate hazy sunshine and a high of 79. Moving into Friday, it will be pleasant with a mix of clouds and sun, reaching a high of 81. Saturday will bring partly sunny skies and a high of 85. By Sunday, it will be humid with a blend of sunshine and a few clouds, with a thunderstorm possible in the afternoon and a high of 86. I'm meteorologist Joe Lundberg on 98.9 FM, The Answer.
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0: 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Well, we have a new superintendent of Dublin City Schools. Dublin City Schools has been in the spotlight lately because of redistricting. It's been a controversial topic. We've talked about it with Matt Mayer of Opportunity Ohio and the Patriot Mind Substack. I'll be interested to get Matt's take on this tomorrow. And like Columbus City Schools, Dublin City Schools has decided that, at least in the case of Dublin City Schools, they're not telling you they're going to do a national search. And then, what do you know? We found the very best person right down the hallway in the office next to John Marshhausen, who just resigned last night. No, they're acknowledging that they're not having a national search. And they say the reason they're not having a national search is because the successor to Marshhausen, Deputy Superintendent Jennifer Schwanke, is the perfect person. She's been in the Dublin City School District for 28 years. She's been a teacher. She's been a coach. She served in a lot of different capacities. I don't know this woman, but it would be hard for me to believe that she would be a worse choice than John Marshhausen, who, when he was at Hilliard City Schools, on a Zoom call, expressed his clear disdain for parents having a role in their children's education. He didn't like the interference from parents. Now, I've checked with some people in Dublin who are close to this situation and who have children in the district, who have been involved in the district, shall we say. And the November Board of Election, the November election put three people on the Board of Education, but two of them were incumbents. There's only one new person on the board this year. Nevertheless, I was told that Mr. Marshhausen was having trouble working with the board, or he envisioned having trouble with the board. I don't know if that's because he was getting flack for the way he handled the redistricting, or if he just has a habit of wearing out his welcome wherever he is after about 5 years, which is approximately, let me see. He was there. He went there in May of 2021. Yeah. So he's going to resign July the 31st this year. No reason given for Marshhausen's resignation. And it never came up at the board meeting last night. Board President Amy Messick said this of the new superintendent: Dr. Schwanke is the right person to lead us through the implementation of our new attendance boundaries as established by the now completed redistricting process. While it has been a challenging time, we are now focused on the needs of our students as we lead Dublin City Schools into the future. Yeah, this changeover gives the new superintendent, Schwanke, protection from criticism, and there's a lot of criticism from people over the redistricting in Dublin, because she can say, well, she can go like full Pontius Pilate on it. She can say, I wash my hands of the whole thing. That was all John Marshhausen's doing. None of this is my doing. So I don't know if that'll fly, but they have a new superintendent out in Dublin. And we'll see if they continue to go down the woke road that they've been going down, or if they resist what has happened, certainly in Westerville and in Olentangy, and in some other semi-neighboring, Worthington, neighboring districts on the northeast side that have, in my opinion, gotten away from truly educating kids and not indoctrinating them. My hope is that that is not where Dublin goes, but it would not surprise me if they in fact go that way, because I left Upper Arlington out of my list of places that have performed not as well on test scores. As the woke quotient goes up in schools, the satisfaction of parents who want their kids to just get a well-rounded education, that goes down. The more you immerse yourself in the modern narratives of American history being colonization, victimization, and all of that, and that, you know, the founding was racist, then the test scores go down. And when the test scores go down, the property values sometimes go down, which that's when you get the attention of the parents. Former Mayor Michael Coleman of Columbus is back in the news, and I got to say I'm surprised. He says that Columbus State Community College should slow its roll on determining whether or not to put a $95 million property tax on the ballot, which would give free tuition to Columbus State to any high school graduate from a high school in Franklin County. Now, aside from the fact that I don't anticipate this passing, Coleman tells the Dispatch that he has not yet decided whether he will support the levy or not. I cannot envision him coming out against this, because unless he feels like, you know, the political winds, I don't think he has political aspirations anymore. But this is just like, although I got to tell you, I've been wrong before. I thought there was no chance, none, zero, that Columbus City Schools could pass its $100 million levy the last time it was on the ballot, because that was really when the anti-property tax sentiment was starting to build. And we'd had a lot of reassessment of people's properties, and we heard from a lot of property owners in inner city Columbus that their property taxes had gone through the roof, which is common around the country during COVID, because the building industry, every industry, ceased. So there were no more homes, and the existing supply of homes, every home gained greater value. And then when the auditor reevaluated your property, whoa, look at what it's worth now. And you get to pay the taxes on that. I just think people are property taxed out It's very difficult to pass a property tax levy. You can only do it in communities where people really understand that the money is not being wasted in the local school district. You can only do it in communities where people feel like their schools are highly performing or well-led, have teachers who are invested. It's my opinion that those levies are easier to pass in communities that are filled with two-parent homes. Now, do I dispute the fact that there might be people in Columbus who have kids who will graduate from a Franklin County high school who will say, yeah, I want that free education. They'll vote for this, but I don't think there are enough people like that to carry this over the finish line. Coleman says, I think it's a big mistake to move forward without having a community kind of confab to talk about this and why it's necessary. He says, this should be driven by the people of our county. If that's what people want to do, so be it. There's been no discussion or dialogue beyond a small group of people. Community colleges are less expensive than the Ohio states of the world. What isn't? But are people going to approve a 10-year, $1.9 mil levy that would generate $95 million annually? For every $100,000 of value on your home, you'd pay an additional $67? I don't think the people in Dublin are going to vote for this. I don't think the people in Worthington, Upper Arlington, I don't think they're going to vote for this. So I don't think it would pass. But ambitious effort by Columbus State.
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4: News this hour at Town Hall, I'm Bob Agnew in Washington. It has to be done. That sober assessment today from President Trump as he prepared to depart for Dover Air Force Base to oversee the dignified transfer of four American soldiers killed last week in the war with Iran.
5: They said, and all of them said very strongly, we cannot let Iran have a nuclear weapon. They won't have a nuclear weapon. So we're going to honor them. And one of the hardest things to do, for me, it's one of the hardest things to do as a president. But has to be done.
4: A political victory for the president on Tuesday as his endorsed candidate, Andy Biggs, captured the GOP nomination for Arizona governor.
24: Congressman Andy Biggs has won the Republican nomination for Arizona governor. Biggs overwhelmingly defeated fellow Congressman David Schweikert in the primary. He'll face Democratic Governor Katie Hobbs in what could be one of the closest governor races in November. Biggs is a fierce ally of President Trump and was endorsed by the president. Democrats are locked in a close primary contest in a battleground U.S. House district. Emergency physician Amish Shah is leading Marlene Galan Woods for the chance to take on Jay Feely, the former Arizona Cardinals kicker who won the Republican primary with Trump's endorsement. I'm Mike Hempen.
4: It's been a winning session so far on Wall Street. Right now, the Dow Jones Industrial Average up 158 points. New Jersey officials investigating a major voter registration error. Here's Willie Nelson.
25: New Jersey Governor Mikey Sherrill says a software error in the state's motor vehicle system mistakenly registered roughly 6,600 non-citizens to vote between June 2023 and June 2024. Officials say about 400 of those individuals went on to cast ballots. The disclosure comes as President Trump has renewed his calls for stronger voter registration safeguards, including support for the Save America Act. Willie Nelson, Washington.
4: More on these stories at townhall.com.
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4: Here's Rich Thomas now with the Midday Wall Street Business Report.
8: Wall Street began the day in the red as oil prices continue to rise. Brent crude is up $3.81 to $94.82 per barrel. Benchmark U.S. crude added $3.31 to $87.65. OpenAI says its artificial intelligence system went rogue, hacking into another AI company on its own. AI startup Hugging Face detected an intrusion into its data processing systems. Hugging Face's co-founder confirms the attack was from an AI agent, adding that it's mind-blowing that it happened autonomously. Super Microcomputer soared 17.5% after the server and storage maker issued an earnings preview, revealing that gross margins will come in well ahead of guidance. AT&T rose 3.6% before the opening bell after topping Wall Street's expectations. For the Wall Street Business Report, I'm Rich Thomason.
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15: This afternoon, expect less humidity with some sunshine peeking through, reaching a high of 75. Tonight will be clear to partly cloudy and cool with a low of 55. Tomorrow anticipate hazy sunshine and a high of 79. Moving into Friday, it will be pleasant with a mix of clouds and sun, reaching a high of 81. Saturday will bring partly sunny skies and a high of 85. By Sunday, it will be humid with a blend of sunshine and a few clouds, with a thunderstorm possible in the afternoon and a high of 86. I'm meteorologist Joe Lundberg on 98.9 FM, The Answer.
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0: Hour number two, Bruce Hooley Show, begins with an update on the tragic drowning of five people at the O'Shaughnessy Reservoir in Dublin on Sunday night. We now have the identities of two of the very unfortunate victims. They're a married couple, Jose Mario Pineda Diaz, age 33, and his wife, Marina Sayapa Regalado, 28. They are Honduran citizens. The other married couple, the Associated Press also reports, was a Honduran couple. The two who have been identified, Diaz and Regalado, are apparently the parents of the two children, 4 to 6 years of age, who fortunately did not go in the water. One of them, the youngest, the boy, ran onto or near the vicinity of Dublin Road and flagged down a motorist who then alerted authorities that there were people in peril. And in fact, all of them drowned. According to NBC4i, the U.S. Geological Survey water gauge at the nearby dam, and I presume this is because of rains in the area on Saturday night, said that the water was moving at about four times its normal speed, which, of course, probably played a role in sweeping these people away. What we don't know yet is a couple of things. Number one, we don't know the identity of the other three victims. Two of them are said to be another Honduran married couple. One of them a family friend. We don't know if American or from some other country. And I have not seen any reporting on whether any or all of these five people were legally in the country. That is not to say that if they were in the country illegally, they deserved what happened to them. They did not, of course, deserve what happened to them. The only reason I raise that is because you got to believe that if they were in this area, it's highly likely, I would think, that it was not their first time in the area. And perhaps they've been in other areas around this reservoir, near the Columbus Zoo, Zumbezi Bay, Shawnee Hills. It's kind of that area, okay? Northern edge of Muirfield Village Golf Club. If they've been in the area and they've been at other places, and there are a lot of picnic areas up there along the river, along the reservoir. It's a beautiful area. Not in the area where they were found by people retrieving their bodies, but in many other areas up there, there are posted signs, no swimming. No swimming, no diving. In other words, stay out of the water. It can be dangerous. And I have no doubt that Sunday night, it did not look dangerous. If you recall the weather Sunday night, it was not imposing. It was not threatening. It was actually rather temperate, given what we've endured for the past few days. And it's understandable that they would be in this area and they would want to cool off, spend an evening, you know, finally we can get out of the house. But if they could not read the signs in the area saying that there's no swimming allowed in any of the reservoirs that are policed by the city of Columbus, then they were in the dark as to the danger that they were facing. And as I said in the open, the identification of these bodies coincides with the appearance of a column today in the Dispatch in which a former colleague of mine from the Plain Dealer, T.C. Brown, a guy I like, but I have not talked to in years, is writing about the deaths of two people in the past week or so who became involved in confrontations with ICE. And TC is very worked up about this. I know there are many people on the left who are very upset about this. And he writes in his editorial, "Our government has unleashed death squads on the streets, untethered, running amok with no limits. This is not the admired and free America I grew up in." No, it's not. It's not the free America I grew up in either. I think TC's a little bit older than me. But in the America that I grew up in, we didn't have millions of illegals in the country. The people who immigrated to the United States of America assimilated into the United States of America. I don't think that's an unreasonable request to expect people to assimilate into the United States of America. If you come here, you got to learn the language. In 1987, I moved to Miami, Florida, because I had a friend down there, because I had a nice offer from one of the newspapers in Miami. And it was still, you know, it's Miami, Florida, okay? But a huge Hispanic population. And there were times you'd go to a store and the language barrier would be oppressive to deal with in the store. You couldn't communicate with people because they didn't speak English. I can't imagine living in a country where I couldn't communicate with other citizens. I can't imagine living in a country where I wasn't a citizen, where I might be unwelcome. We're certainly much more welcoming here of immigrants than they are in other countries. And here's what is true of every Alex Pretty, every Rene Good, every person, the one in Texas, the one in the northeastern portion of the United States, who have died in confrontation with ICE agents. This is what, you know, people like my friend T.C. Brown and others never acknowledge. This is what people on the left never acknowledge when a black person gets in a confrontation with a police officer or a white person gets in a confrontation with a police officer. The officers are always adjudged to be guilty. For instance, Jason Mead with Casey Goodson. What is always the case in a confrontation that goes bad for the non-law enforcement officer in those situations? Always, 100% of the time, they did not comply with an initial order from law enforcement. They did not comply. If you ram, just put yourself in a situation where armed law enforcement officers are converging on your car and you're behind the wheel. What would you do? I know what I would do. I would put my hands on the wheel of the car and I would like let them see my hands so that they know I'm not up to anything nefarious. And I would cooperate with whatever they said. There's plenty of time on the back end to dispute the legality of your arrest. But when you decide, oh, I think the smartest thing here is to ram their vehicle and try to get away. That's a dumb decision. It is a dumb decision to come to a country if you don't speak the language, if you can't read the language, if you can't immerse yourself in a new culture and plug into that culture to some degree, then you are putting yourself in peril, whether that's driving a semi, putting other people in peril and yourself, because you can't ram into people in an 80,000-pound truck without putting yourself in a little bit of danger. You have the upper hand, but or swimming in a reservoir. I don't know if these people were fluent in English. I don't know if they were here on a green card or a work visa or whatever. But these are questions that I have that I want to have answered so that I have a little bit more context on how something so tragic could occur on an otherwise benign Sunday night in Dublin, Ohio. Here's Mark Wayne Mullen, head of Homeland Security, talking about the number of people that have been deported, number of people who have left the country.
1: We're trying to perfect our ability to work with local law enforcement, state law enforcement, and get illegals and criminals off our streets. 70% of the arrests we do daily are felons or have pending felony charges. 70%. We should all be able to work together with that. Total removals is 3 million. Total removals, 3 million. 1.4 total aliens have been, since we've been put in place, have ever volunteered to be deported, yet we paid for them or we forced them. But as I said, total removals have said, hey, we're leaving the country and did it on themselves was over 3 million.
0: Okay, that's a lot, but it's not enough. Because we had, we don't even know how many came in. Which, you know, sometimes we state a fact so often that the egregious nature of the fact eludes our outrage. How many people came into our country illegally under Joe Biden? I've seen estimates. 10 million, 7 million, 15 million. We should be outraged we don't know. We should be outraged at the number of gotaways. We should be outraged at the number of children, unaccompanied children, who came into our country and were handed over to people who claimed to be relatives, who claimed to be guardians and who weren't. And now, though Homeland Security, Tom Homan, and others are trying to find them, we haven't found even half of the almost 400,000 of them. Is there any outrage on the left about that? Any at all? Understandably, I'm certainly hoping these two young people, this 4 and 6 year old of these Honduran citizens, will be either returned to their country or adopted into a loving home here, perhaps family members who are here. But the compassion on the left never seems to extend to people who've been victimized by being allowed to come into a country where they have no interest in or ability to assimilate. If you have compassion, it should extend to them.
2: This afternoon will be less humid with periods of sunshine occasionally interrupted by clouds. The temperature will reach a high of 75. Tonight, expect clear to partly cloudy skies and cooler temperatures dropping to a low of 54. Tomorrow will bring hazy sunshine and a high of 79. Moving into Friday, anticipate a pleasant day with a mix of clouds and sun and a high of 81. Saturday will be partly sunny with a high of 85. By Sunday, conditions will become more humid with a mix of clouds and sun, and isolated thunderstorms are expected in the afternoon. The high temperature will reach 86 degrees. I'm meteorologist Joe Lundberg on 98.9 FM, The Answer.
3: Did you see the news? 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Fellowship Home Loans took losing off

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9: 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Well, Jasmine Crockett's days in the United States Congress are limited, but she's going out the way she came in and the way she's been in. Crying racist all the time. Yesterday, in a hearing in the House about perceived historical, shall we say, abnormalities in the way the Smithsonian Institution portrays American history. Jasmine Crockett was questioning Yale historian David Blight about, of all things, the World Cup. This is in Today in Crazy because

0: can't really make any sense of what she's saying. See if you can.
1: The World Cup that captured the imaginations of the entire world when they saw all of these people of color that was playing for all these teams. And ultimately, if you recall, the last two teams, it was Argentina and Spain. And it seemed like the vast majority of the world was rooting for Argentina, or actually against Argentina, right? And why was that? Just give me an explanation if you could guess, if you'll just let them finish the answer. Okay.
2: Spain are the best team. Maybe that's why they were rooting for them.
1: There's also a racist history that
3: Mr.
1: exists.
3: Mr. Beyer, you're recognized.
0: A racist history of Argentina. Please explain. Thanks to Tim Burchett for keeping watch on the clock and taking away her chance to lend her stupidity to the rest of the hearing. Meanwhile, in New York City, one day after calling for the arrest of Israeli Prime Minister Benjamin Netanyahu when he visits the United Nations in September. Zoran Mandani, the communist, socialist, idiotic mayor of New York City, is now admitting that he has no authority to do that. But here is his mea culpa.
4: Benjamin Netanyahu is a war criminal.
0: No, he isn't.
4: As I've said, I agree with the ICC that Benjamin Netanyahu should be arrested and tried for his crimes, as I do for anyone else charged by the ICC. It is clear that we do not have the independent legal authority to enforce this warrant. The federal government, however, does, and I call on them to join the ICC and execute this warrant. And I want to be equally clear. Benjamin Netanyahu is not welcome in New York City, nor is any other war criminal at large.
0: Okay. Nobody cares. Get rid of the garbage. Get rid of the rats. Get rid of the homeless people. Do your job, in other words. But Zoran Mandani is big on the promises, not big on the delivery. Now, speaking of crazy happenings, I know there are a lot of you who love to go out and do thrifting, where you go into thrift stores and you're looking for bargains and you actually like find things and you resell them online. This is not something that I have the time to engage in, but there's a kid, I believe, in Oregon who did, and it worked out pretty well for him.
5: Maybe the greatest thrift store find of all time. Quinn Brown, 19 years old, has resold thousands of items online over the years, most for less than $20. But earlier this year, going through the bins at a Goodwill near Portland, Oregon, he noticed this. Somehow or another, NBA great Wilt Chamberlain's Lakers warm-up jacket from the 72 NBA Finals had ended up for sale in Oregon for $3.07. Here's Brown.
6: The really key moment for me was I was in my room and I looked at the measurements of the jacket. Wilt Chamberlain being 7'1", the jacket measured 33 inches long, so would have gone down almost to my knees. I looked at it and it matched up.
5: Smart kid, when Brown posted his discovery online, Sotheby's reached out, helped with the forensic investigation, matching the stitches on the jacket to old pictures of it, and then put it up for auction. And that $3 thrift store find just sold for nearly $90,000.
0: I would have known exactly what I had if I would have come across that at a Goodwill store. Yes, I would have. Because first of all, I would have tried it on. The first thing I would have done was tried it on. And when it came down to my knees, I would have been like, okay, this is shot. This is legit. And besides, I probably... You know, the thing about it is I probably wouldn't have sold it because I would have thought it can't be the original. I mean, I'm in Portland. How would it get here? But that's pretty fantastic. Wilt Chamberlain's 1972 warm-up. How about that? Bill Maher, sane Democrat. He appears in Today and Crazy, not because of something he said, but because of something he said about someone else, which are young people who are captivated by the Democratic Socialists of America platform, which includes wanting to eliminate the U.S. Senate, wanting to eliminate the presidency of the United States, wanting to eliminate police, wanting to eliminate borders, wanting to eliminate everything that makes America the greatest country in the world, and any vestige of Western civilization, the DSA would like to get rid of that too. Here is Bill Maher calling them out on their nonsense.
7: I want to first of all say something about Western civilization. Kids, you don't know what good is. And I'm, no, really, they think Western means white and white means bad. Kids, first of all, everything bad that white people did, people of color did it too. the Japanese before World War II and during World War II and Genghis Khan, and I could go on and on. You know, it's the left is very down on America, very down on the West. And it's ironic because the West has also given us everything that makes your life good here. Don't ask Billie Eilish or Chapel Roan about what the Western values are, because they'll just say it's about oppression.
8: Right.
7: But it's not about oppression. It's about rule of law. It's about respect for minorities. It's about democracy. It's about scientific inquiry. These are all good things that came from the Western world. I wish the schools would teach that again.
0: Yeah, I wish they would, too. I certainly wish they would, too. I mean, if what I really wish is that people who hate America, I wish they'd go move somewhere else and find out maybe it's not so bad here. Finally, in Today in Crazy, you may have had on show up in your email or something an automatic billing for something that you no longer use. I had one just today. But I handled it better than Tesagab Benesu, age 30, of Minnesota. Mr. Benesu, who is here illegally from Ethiopia, was notified that his $65 a month parking garage contract had renewed. He went down to the parking garage to say that he did not want it anymore, but the people in the parking garage said that he could not opt out because he had just renewed the contract. At which point, he proceeded to go back to his apartment, get his gun, go down, and execute three of them. He shot one person six times, he shot another person six times, and he shot the final person, nine times. Because investigators found 21 shell casings. Mr. Benesu was arrested 200 miles from the crime scene where he confessed to the crime. That's crazy.
9: With SRN News, I'm Bob Agnew in Washington. War Secretary Pete Hegseth estimating the Iran war has cost $37.5 billion so far. He's defending a Pentagon funding request, and he did so at a fiery Senate hearing on Capitol Hill yesterday, providing the new estimate a $95 billion package during a combative Senate Appropriations Committee hearing in which he was interrupted several times by protesters during his opening remarks. President Trump says it's a tough job somebody has to do in this case. As President of the United States, of course, it falls on him. He departed for Dover Air Force Base today, where he will oversee the dignified transfer of four American soldiers killed last week in the war with Iran. A political victory for the president on Tuesday, as his endorsed candidate, Andy Biggs, captured the GOP nomination for Arizona governor. You'll find more on these stories at srnnews.com.
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0: Here you go. 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Want to go to the Ohio State Fair? We've got a four-pack of tickets for you. 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So once each hour, we'll offer a four-pack of tickets to the Ohio State Fair. You can call 844-TALK-989, 844-TALK-989. If you can't find the numbers corresponding with the word talk, that's 844-825-5989. A lot of great concerts, $3 Thursdays at the fair, every food truck on the fairgrounds lot will offer an item for $3 every Thursday. Speaking of food, what are some of the new food items? Well, catfish on a stick from Daisy's Fish Stack. We also have Cracker Jack Sundae. I might try that. Vanilla ice cream meets caramel, peanuts, popcorn, and M&Ms. And Freedom Fries. They are piled with house cheese sauce, served with your choice of fried chicken or shrimp, barbecue, ranch, bacon, and crispy fried onions. Sounds like an angioplasty. Might be an order after that. Call now and get your tickets to the Ohio State Fair, 844-TALK-989. There is a controversy on social media these days as to whether an older fan of the Chicago Cubs did the right thing on Sunday when, prior to their Cubbies game with the Minnesota Twins at Wrigley Field, the older man stood up for the start of the national anthem, and a younger fan sitting in front of him did not stand up. At which point, the older fan took his hand, his open hand, and well, he slapped the kid in the head. Now, he didn't, like, you know, slap him like some of these slap fights you see on TV where they're full on, you know, face to the cheek of a person. This was more, I would say, of a glancing blow. Yet it is indisputable that he did strike the person in front of him. At which point, the young, unpatriotic fan looked around startled and did stand up for the rest of the anthem. Now, as to the other dynamic around this confrontation, I've watched it several times and I'm still not sure exactly what happened. I couldn't tell if the people around him approved of the old man doing what he did or if they were upset by it. It's Illinois, after all, so, you know, you're not necessarily going to get the same kind of patriotism that you would get in Texas or in Ohio. If you are, I thought about this. If I'm confronted with a similar situation, how would I react? First of all, I have to say that, like the older gentleman in this baseball game, I would be upset that a young person would not stand for the national anthem. But I would not strike the person because, number one, I'm a rule follower and I don't want to get arrested. And I understand that people have a right not to stand for the national anthem if they don't want to. But what I would say afterward is I would engage the person in conversation and I would say, why didn't you stand for the anthem? And then they would give me their answer. And it would probably be something about, well, you know, Donald Trump is president or something. You know, country's a terrible, awful place. And I would be like, you do realize that in this country, you have the freedom to do what you just did. But if you attempted to do that in another country, like Russia or China or Afghanistan or someplace, like you would, the least of your punishment would be a mild admonition from a fan sitting behind you, whether it's physical or verbal. And I would try to win the argument, which, you know, I'm sure would make my wife very uncomfortable, but I would do it because these are the battles that we have to win. These are the battles that we have to engage in. These are the battles that are out there that happen because, like this young fan, they have an incorrect view of what America is and what America is not. Donald Trump is a very polarizing figure. He has been ever since he came down the escalator and announced his run for president in the 2016 campaign. And there are a lot of, you know, stories. They're always constantly tracking his approval rating, and there have been, you know, numerous attempts on his life and all that. But no matter what you hear from liberal media, Trump remains very, very popular with Republican voters. Saw that last night in the primary results from the state of Arizona, where Andy Biggs, the Trump-endorsed candidate for Arizona governor, smoked the field. Now, he will oppose Katie Hobbs, who's an epic disaster as a Democratic governor of Arizona. And my wife is from Arizona. In the course of my 25-year marriage to her, I've been to Arizona more than 50 times. And I've seen the state undergo a political transformation. What was a very solid red state when I first started dating her, to what is now maddeningly a state with two Democratic senators and a Democratic governor. And the reason that's happened is because a bunch of people from California have fled California because they wanted to get away from high tax policies and other assorted policy dysfunction in California. But they come to Arizona and they want to live in a state where they don't have to deal with those oppressive regulations, but they continue to vote Democrat, which is just the epitome of stupidity. California came up as a topic on J.D. Vance's recent visit with Joe Rogan on the Rogan podcast. Here's a snippet of that conversation.
16: These places like New York and really California, like especially Los Angeles and San Francisco, they're falling apart. And I have a bunch of friends that are stuck there that can't move. Like maybe they have family there or maybe they have a business there.
17: Yep.
16: And they've hate it. Mm-hmm. And then I have a bunch of people that are trying to move, but they can't sell their house. Like, it's nuts there, man. Yeah, I don't think people, first of all, you get gaslit by Gavin Newsom. I mean, he's just gaslighting everybody about how well, you know, the GDP was like the fifth largest country in the world. That's what California is. But,
17: it's like, dude.
16: Hey, bro, it was like that before you were the governor.
17: Yeah, exactly. Also, how much does a U-Haul cost if you're leaving California? And how much does it cost if you're going to California? Because that's the real measure of whether a state's doing well.
16: Yeah, the state has more people moving out than moving in. And that has never happened before.
17: Correct.
16: California's, when I moved there in 1994 until I left, it was always every year traffic got worse. Every year, more people moved there. Every year. And I loved it. I loved it. I loved it from the time I moved there. I was like, this place is great. It's warm all the time. The weather's fantastic. There's so much cool stuff to do. The people are great.
17: Yeah.
16: And then politics ruined it.
0: Yes. Politics have ruined it. And more specifically, Democratic politics have ruined it. They've wasted billions of dollars on the train to nowhere. They've got fraud in their Medicaid program that's almost incalculable. Dr. Oz was talking yesterday about $900 million in Medicaid fraud in California, which Gavin Newsom called a recycled political stunt. No, it's not a recycled political stunt. It's a fraud task force finding fraud in your state, which is rampant. I'm not even going to have to talk about the wildfires or about the riots in L.A. where they were burning cars and throwing chunks of cement off overpasses at police officers. And I know you can say, well, that's L.A., that's Karen Bass, she's the mayor, it's not really Gavin. No, it is Gavin Newsom. I mean, it is Gavin Newsom. It's in his state. He's got more authority than the mayor. He could go in there and straighten things out if he wanted to, but he wants to play both sides and on one hand say, oh, yeah, you know, I know we need to do this, this, or that. Is it an impossible situation for Gavin Newsom to attend to some of the problems in the state of California? It wasn't when the Chinese delegation and Xi Jinping visited San Francisco and magically all the drug addicts and all the feces and all the needles were cleaned up from the streets. But now they're all back because there's nobody Gavin Newsom needs to impress anymore because he's in a state where there's no consequences for bad policy. And that's what Rogan and Vance are talking about. It'll be very interesting to see if Newsom is the Democratic nominee for president in 2028. Because I don't know how he can run from his record. A poll I saw the other day has Kamala Harris as the front runner for the Democratic nomination in 2028, which what greater indictment could there be of the Democratic Party than they would run that buffoon at the top of the ticket again in 2028? There's a groundswell of people who believe that Alexandria Ocasio-Cortez is going to be the Democratic nominee in 2028, which I'd be fine with that too, because I can't wait for her response at the Munich Security Conference about what America should do if China invades Taiwan to be burned into the brains of American voters. To hand her foreign policy would be an epic disaster. So, Democrats have bad ideas, they have bad candidates. See how they can win the presidency.
18: This afternoon will be less humid with periods of sunshine occasionally interrupted by clouds. The temperature will reach a high of 75. Tonight, expect clear to partly cloudy skies and cooler temperatures dropping to a low of 54. Tomorrow will bring hazy sunshine and a high of 79. Moving into Friday, anticipate a pleasant day with a mix of clouds and sun and a high of 81. Saturday will be partly sunny with a high of 85. By Sunday, conditions will become more humid with a mix of clouds and sun and isolated thunderstorms are expected in the afternoon. The high temperature will reach 86 degrees. I'm meteorologist Joe Lundberg on 98.9 FM, The Answer.
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0: 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For instance, I won't do a flooring job unless I personally go on site and measure it and interact with the client. I've heard stories that there are many big box stores in town that don't even come out to measure. And then, oh, when they install it, it's like, look, we underestimated, so it's going to be an additional this much or that much. That won't happen if you go to brucehooley.com and click flooring. As we end the show today, I want to depart a little bit from the headlines and share something that's been going on in my life and my thoughts on how I'm going to proceed in this role going forward. And in order to do that, to get into that as an intro to that, I want to play you an extended cut from Charlie Kirk. I mean, there are a lot of Charlie Kirk clips out there, insightful, eloquent, calm, reasoned, logical, filled with common sense. And I've said before, in the aftermath of Charlie Kirk's assassination, I felt like his life and his ministry and Turning Point USA, to me, was, of course, a political movement, but it was definitely a ministry. We're blessed by God. There's no way that a guy without a college degree prospers to the extent that Charlie Kirk did, gained the traction with people who have, you know, more political power, Donald Trump, J.D. Vance, on and on and on, unless that ministry is blessed by God. Charlie Kirk talked a lot about politics. He talked a lot about the founding principles of our country. But the most important thing Charlie Kirk ever talked about was his faith and how other people can live by that same faith. So this is about 4 minutes. I want you to listen to all of it because it absolutely speaks to the need that we have going on in America right now. And then I'll get into how I feel like it applies to what my mission is going forward here on the show.
2: The young kids, they don't want you to kind of sanitize all this stuff for them. They will come in flocks for you to say the blunt truth that you think is going to offend them. Yes, you need Jesus, but do you know why? You see, the reason why it's not yet being translated into revival is that they say, of course, Jesus is your savior, but we're not connecting the dots. How do you know you need a savior if you don't know what you're saved from? And you only know what you're saved from if you talk about sin. So we focus everything on the fact that someone's going to save you from drowning, yet we don't tell a generation that they're drowning. And they're so obviously drowning. It's the most suicidal generation in history, the most drug-addicted generation in history, the most porn-addicted generation in history, but objectively, the most miserable generation in history. And yet we say, you're just perfect the way you are. They don't feel perfect the way they are. They're telling you that everything is not okay. They're telling you that something is wrong. And the message that Christianity gives you is, well, he gets you, or whatever that commercial is, right? Everything's fine. No, that's actually not how you win young people over. You win them over being like, you know what? You know why you're miserable? Because you're not following God's laws and commands. That's why, actually. And you'll never actually follow all of them. And that's why you need a savior. Because if you don't have a savior, then you're going to end up in a not very good place. And you won't end up being enough. Boom. Mind blown. By the way, this is not like the Charlie Kirk thing. This is how the gospel was taught successfully for 2,000 years. And the last 40 years, we decided to hyper-modernize it. And it's been a failure, everybody. And that is the most important thing. What young people especially are screaming at is they say, give me a structure that I can live my life by. Give me a rubric that I can follow. Don't just affirm every bad decision I've ever made. In fact, it's okay if you tell me I've messed up, because you'll be the first person to tell me I've messed up in my life. Because my parents won't tell me that anymore. My professors tell me I'm the greatest person ever. In fact, the modern church has been led to believe this secular lie that what this church need, what the generation needs, is a better pump up. You know, yeah, you're enough and you can do it. Because we think since they're depressed, they need to be pumped up more. It's, you know, it's kind of obvious, right? When in reality, they have everybody telling them the most narcissistic thing ever. You're the greatest. You're the most awesome. Take more pictures of yourself, more selfies, more Snapchats, more TikToks, more me. And all they do is they think about themselves all day long, right? And if you have anything wrong with you, you have to go claim mental health issues and go talk to a counselor, some of which are legitimate, some of which are obviously just concocted by the environmental factors around them. And they get in this endless spiral loop, when in reality, we have to do less affirmation, and especially with young men, more challenging of them, more saying, you know what? Honestly, I'm not going to talk down to you. Stop being a boy and become a man. You want to learn what that means? Come to church and I'll tell you what it means to become a man. Because we have the greatest story ever told of what it means to be a biblical man. We could tell you exactly what that means. And we're not going to sugarcoat it or sanitize it. Because properly understood, the Bible is not a playtime book. The Bible is one, as you, of course all of you guys know, is one that teaches us at every moment of our life in the chapter that we are in with the struggle that we are currently encountering. The modern myth is this, or the modern context, is that the worst thing ever is that someone will send you a nasty email saying that you offended them. We largely live under the soft tyranny of the offended peoples. And it's that angry worded email. Oh my goodness, I thought that this was this kind of church and blah, blah, blah, blah, blah. And then your answer should be simple. I don't care. If you want to meet with me, I will lovingly tell you why I believe what I believe in the scriptures say. I want you to keep on attending my church. But if you are offended by something the Bible says is true, then I'm not going to dilute or weaken that stance. That I will not do.
0: Charlie Kirk's assassination had a profound impact on me personally. It made me resolve never to get up in the morning and dread coming to work, because I realize I have a platform here that he would love to still have. His was much larger than mine, but God has put me here at this station to serve him. I talk about politics. I talk about the city of Columbus. I talk about education. I talk about a lot of things. I try not to overload you with my perspective on life, which is 100% in line with Charlie Kirk's perspective on life, which is that everybody needs Jesus Christ as their Savior. I know that when Charlie Kirk says, I don't care, a lot of people might hear that as being uncaring or unfeeling. It's not. It is not uncaring or unfeeling to tell someone the truth. And there is no truth more important than to tell someone that they need a Savior. I heard someone recently, they came to a from a spiritual conference, and they talked about how they really couldn't identify with the issues there because they hadn't committed any of the quote-unquote big sins in their life. And I was like, wow, there's no grade on sin. I mean, we look at them as worse, one worse than another, and there are some that are worse than others in human terms, but all sin disqualifies us from an eternal relationship with God. Recently, I've been having conversations with a local company that offered me a position, and I thought very seriously about taking it, and I was prepared to take it and to leave this station until I watched a memorial service for someone who was very popular in their local community. I heard all about every aspect of this person's personal life. but in an hour and a half of tributes, I never heard any mention of God, Jesus, or faith. And I realized that I have the freedom here at 98.9 The Answer to talk about that whenever I want to. I've had five jobs in radio. None of them are perfect. All of them have things that made them more attractive than the other, or had aspects of them that made them more popular to me than the other. But what I appreciate here is the opportunity to be transparent with you and to speak truth to you. And so I'm going to continue to do that. If it offends the mayor, if it offends a certain religious group, if it offends a certain community, much like Charlie Kirk, I don't care, because what I care about is telling you the truth and telling you your necessity for both the Savior and the Lord. Bruce Hooley here, and there's some crazy times out there, and the craziness is wild to comprehend, but it's particularly impactful on your finances. I'm here with Josh Pick of Simplicity Wealth Columbus. And Josh, volatility in the world and here at home makes people really nervous. What can you do to maybe calm them in these troubled or at least volatile financial waters?
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9: Bob Agnew in Washington. President Trump says most Americans do support the war with Iran.
4: Well, Americans aren't against the war. A poll just came out. Americans don't want high gasoline prices, but they're not against the war. That just came out loud and clear in a poll. Nobody wants Iran to have a nuclear weapon. Do you want Iran to have a nuclear weapon? You think it's good? Go ahead.
9: The president spoke to reporters before departing for Dover Air Force Base to oversee the dignified transfer of the remains of four U.S. service members killed last week in the war. War Secretary Pete Hegseth estimates the cost has been $37.5 billion so far. He was on Capitol Hill yesterday defending a Pentagon funding request for more money. Tropical Storm Bertha set to bring some heavy rain and flooding to parts of the Gulf Coast.
5: Communities on the Gulf Coast are sandbagging, closing beaches, and prepping as Tropical Storm Bertha bears down with high winds, storm surge, and flooding forecast now for Louisiana and Mississippi. While Bertha is expected to make landfall Wednesday night, the National Hurricane Center's Robbie Berg says it's more important to pay attention to the outer bands of wind in this case.
6: Where landfall occurs, especially for weaker tropical storms, isn't really that big of a deal because the winds do extend well away from the center, hundreds of miles. And so areas well away from the center will still experience not only the winds, but also potentially storm surge and heavy rainfall.
5: I'm Julie Walker.
9: It sounds like something out of a science fiction movie come to life. OpenAI has disclosed what it calls an unprecedented cyber incident where its AI system allegedly hacked into another AI company. OpenAI CEO Sam Altman stated the incident took place during model evaluations last week for the AI startup Hugging Face. Hugging Face co-founders say that the attack was from an AI agent, noting it was mind-blowing that it happened autonomously.
18: This afternoon will be less humid with periods of sunshine occasionally interrupted by clouds. The temperature will reach a high of 75. Tonight, expect clear to partly cloudy skies and cooler temperatures dropping to a low of 54. Tomorrow will bring hazy sunshine and a high of 79. Moving into Friday, anticipate a pleasant day with a mix of clouds and sun and a high of 81. Saturday will be partly sunny with a high of 85. By Sunday, conditions will become more humid with a mix of clouds and sun, and isolated thunderstorms are expected in the afternoon. The high temperature will reach 86 degrees. I'm meteorologist Joe Lundberg on 98.9 FM, The Answer.
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29: Mamdani gives up on his plan to arrest Netanyahu. We'll bring you the details. The leaders of the Smithsonian were forced to answer for their woke exhibits up on Capitol Hill yesterday. Full coverage of this nonsense. And what is Van Jones doing? My friend and colleague over at CNN, a true liberal, is taking on the socialists inside his own party. We have the audio that has everyone in politics buzzing. Today is July the 22nd. I'm Scott Jennings, broadcasting for Salem, and we come to you live today from our studios in Chicago. I want to thank my friends here at AM 560, The Answer, for the hospitality today. On this day, 1934, just a few miles from where I sit, federal agents surrounded the Biograph Theater on Lincoln Avenue, waiting for America's public enemy number one. That's what J. Edgar Hoover called him. Their target had robbed 11 banks, escaped from jail, survived shootouts, and even tried to erase his identity with a facelift and by using acid on his fingertips. But his efforts would be for naught because a woman named Anna Sage, a Romanian-born brothel madam in Chicago, agreed to cooperate with the FBI in exchange for leniency in an upcoming deportation hearing. Oh, and she wanted the $10,000 bounty on the target's head. On July 22nd, Sage and the target went to see a movie at the Biograph, and waiting there were 20 FBI agents. Now, Madam Sage had agreed to wear an orange dress so as to identify herself to the cops. And at 10:40, the couple came out. Sage's orange dress looked red under the theater's lights, earning her the nickname, the Lady in Red. The cops ordered the target to surrender, but he fled, making it to an alley at the end of the street. And that's where Public Enemy Number One met his fate, gunned down by the cops on July 22, 1934. That was the end for notorious criminal John Dillinger. As for today's news, the thing they say never happens has happened and happened in a staggering breach. New Jersey's governor, Mickey Sherrill, a Democrat, has admitted that, yes, over 6,600 non-citizens were added to her state's voter rolls ahead of the 2024 election, and that at least 400 of them voted. That's just what we know about. Now, you know, last week, President Trump gave a speech to the nation that most of the networks refused to carry. In it, he said our voting systems were vulnerable and that thousands of non-citizens were on the rolls. And today, the news confirms the man had a point. Last night on CNN, I went head-to-head with Abby Phillip over this. She argued that it's a glitch of no consequence. I argued we cannot tolerate this sort of fraud. Take a listen to Cut 7.
1: What's your tolerance for this?
2: Hold on. This is not about tolerance. This is about widespread or is it something that is relatively rare?
1: You're pounding him over the word widespread. I just would ask you,
2: Scott,
1: what is your tolerance for any fraud at all?
2: Is it widespread?
1: Absolutely. Over 6,000 people.
2: What is your bar for widespread?
1: And she said, my bar is I want no tolerance. Okay. I have zero tolerance.
2: So what is your tolerance for American citizens?
1: By the way, this isn't the only place this is happening.
2: What is your tolerance for American citizens whose valid voter registrations are invalidated by incorrect databases? What's your tolerance for that?
1: I don't have tolerance for any mistakes in the electoral system, including putting non-citizens on the rolls.
2: Okay. So then why are we not keeping the same energy for that as we are for this?
1: I do have energy. As you know, I've come out here and long argued that every time we don't clean up the voter rolls, that every time a non-citizen makes it onto the voter rolls, it invalidates some legal person.
2: What about when an American is not allowed to vote when they are eligible to vote?
1: I don't have any tolerance for that either. American citizens are invalidated.
29: This episode makes you wonder, where else is this happening? And why is the left working so hard to minimize this bombshell story? Well, maybe you don't have to wonder that hard. I suppose. Arizona primary last night, the results showed that our friend Jay Feely, the Republican, won his primary in Arizona's first congressional district, one of the most targeted races in the country. Let's hear him in Cut 16.
14: Why did I decide to run for office? It is a desire to leave this country better for our children and our grandchildren. That's it in its core. You know, what we're doing is fighting for the future of this country. I truly believe that. When you look at the two parties, they've never been further apart ideologically. Never. And the Democrat Party has embraced Democrat socialism. They have chosen to move further to the left. They are talking about abolishing the border. They're talking about abolishing the police department. They are talking about abolishing the Senate now. They want to give D.C. and Puerto Rico statehood. The things that they're talking about are changing the very foundation of this country and what has made it great for 250 years. And we're not going to let it happen.
29: Elsewhere on the ballot, Andy Biggs won the GOP primary to face incumbent Democrat Governor Katie Hobbs. Lots to watch in Arizona this time round. Last night, another night of U.S. attacking Iran from the air, 11 straight nights of attacks. CENTCOM says these are designed to stop Iran from attacking commercial shipping in the Strait of Hormuz. President Trump said to be looking at bombing a new target called Pickaxe Mountain. It's widely believed to be a location where Iran has moved some of its nuclear bomb-making material. Capitol Hill yesterday, a hearing on the Smithsonian Museums and whether and why they have gone woke. Intense questioning from Republicans revealed some of the most ridiculous excesses of the ideological rot that has impacted exhibits and materials at the museums. Friend of the show, Congressman Brandon Gill of Texas, had this exchange with Smithsonian Director Anthea Harding. Cut eight.
0: Yes. Is it important to be polite?
3: Excuse me, sir?
0: Is it important to be polite?
3: Yes, sir.
0: It's also interesting because the same mass action toolkit that your organization has been promoting references politeness as a defining characteristic of white supremacy culture. Ma'am, are you a white supremacist?
3: No, sir.
0: You're not. Can you help me square why your organization says that being polite is part of being a white supremacist?
3: I'm not exactly familiar with that passage of the mass action toolkit, which is
0: I can show you the passage right here.
3: Pardon me?
0: I said I just read you the passage from it.
3: And
29: there are several such examples of how the Smithsonian is awash in critical race theory and in the idea that we must relentlessly portray the United States of America in a negative light. I battled Abby Phillip over this issue last night on CNN, Cut 19.
2: The administration has used these so-called, woke, policies of the 2020 era to justify what they are doing in order to try to rewrite what is in the museums. I don't understand why they are doing that, because the two things don't seem to have anything in common.
1: I don't think they're trying to rewrite American history. I think there's a worldview difference. People on the left believe that we should focus relentlessly on the most negative aspects of our history. And there have been negative aspects of our history. There's no questioning that. But people on the left in this country want our country to be defined today by the most negative aspects of our history. People on the right, as led by the president today, would like to focus on what you, I think, correctly called the promise of America, what makes America great, what we have done to overcome the worst aspects of our history. This example that Brandon Gill pulled is one of the most egregious examples of excess at this museum. I mean, it's like their white supremacy list. Individualism and self-reliance, nuclear family structures, rational, linear thinking, work before you play. It goes on and on.
2: Including she would acknowledge that, first of all, that wasn't policy of the museum. It was done by an individuals who worked there.
29: Oh, it's just the people that work there, not museum policy. The fight over the Smithsonian's ridiculous woke programming is necessary and worth it, because the American left will never stop in its quest to inject critical race theory into our national policy making. They want Americans, particularly young Americans, feeling as poorly about their country as possible, and that's something that we simply cannot permit. You know, there's so much craziness in the world, sometimes you want something on which you can just simply rely and trust. 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
7: All right, broadcasting live from the Salem Studios in Chicago today, Wednesday, July the 22nd. And there's something happening here in Chicago that perfectly illustrates what I think is one of the greatest frauds in American politics right now. And the fraud is this. The Democratic Party loves to call itself the party of democracy. You hear them talk about that all the time. They say democracy is on the ballot. They tell us Donald Trump is a threat to democracy. Every political dispute becomes this existential struggle to save democracy from Trump and the Republicans. But have you noticed, and this is happening more and more, have you noticed how often the party of democracy is trying to install candidates on ballots that weren't actually voted into nominations by Democratic voters? Happened with Kamala Harris, happening up in Maine, where they took out Graham Platner and put in this character, Troy

0: that America can support education without surrendering education to Washington. Why did it matter? Because a free nation needs citizens equipped to work, build, steward, and govern themselves. Scripture gives work a sacred weight. In Genesis, God placed man in the garden to work it and to keep it. Proverbs honors the one who works his land. Paul warns against idleness and calls believers to earn their bread. Why does that still matter today? Because education should form capable people under God, not dependent subjects under bureaucracy.
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0: Wednesday, July the 22nd. Boy, lots of news to discuss today. Lots of things going on out there, but I got to tell you, I cannot get enough of this story out of New Jersey where the 6,600 non-citizens were placed upon the voting rolls. 400 of them voted in the 2024 election that we know about, that has been admitted to. My suspicion is this is but the tip of the iceberg. I had a major dust-up on CNN over this last night. I have no tolerance for voter fraud. And there have been numerous examples of voter fraud over the years. People attempt voter fraud. In many cases, they get caught. They get arrested. They get convicted. There's evidence of voter fraud. Just Google it. People get arrested and convicted of this all the time. There have been numerous instances of illegal aliens winding up on the voter rolls. This is even before the New Jersey story. Happens all the time. But when you bring it up, you are frequently met with a hail of invective from the left, from the media pundits, and so on. There's no evidence of any of this, they say. In fact, our friends over at Town Hall have put together a compilation of prominent Democrats saying that illegal voter fraud just simply isn't real. Let's listen to it. Cut 20.
5: There is no evidence that undocumented migrants vote.
6: We're debating a problem that does not exist.
7: This is a solution in search of a problem that does not exist.
8: 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Some benign effort to tell the small number of illegal immigrants.
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0: with SRN News. I'm Bob Agnew with Washington. President Trump says most Americans support the war against Iran.
1: Well, Americans aren't against the war. A poll just came out. Americans don't want high gasoline prices, but they're not against the war.
0: Meanwhile, Secretary of State Marco Rubio warned Asian leaders today that Iran's demand to control and collect tolls in the Strait of Hormuz could threaten the world economy. And he also had these comments to say.
2: Commercial ships are going through the straits and they're being blown up. The United States is defending that shipping and in addition is targeting the places that are launching against those ships that continue to degrade Iran's ability to target and harm global shipping.
0: Tropical storm Bertha creeping along the Gulf Coast toward the edge of Louisiana today, spinning off strong winds far from its center, closing beaches all the way from Florida to Mississippi. Robbie Berg is warning that is a warning coordinator, I should say, at the Hurricane Center. It says for Bertha, the wind bands actually matter more than the landfall, the exact spot at this time, because they stretch so far.
3: Landfall becomes really more important when we're talking about strong hurricanes, because that's where we would tend to have an eye wall set up with the strongest winds. In this particular case with Bertha, it's not very well defined near the center. There is no eye wall, so where that center comes ashore plays less of a role.
0: Two private companies have launched a mission to extend the life of some old satellites.
4: Go Falcon, go MRV, and go MEP.
5: That's SpaceX rockets taking Northrop Grumman's two-armed space robot into orbit from Cape Canaveral on a private salvage operation to slap life-extending jetpacks on aging communication satellites running low on fuel. Northrop Grumman's mission robotic vehicle, dubbed MRV, and its jetpacks will spend the next year angling into the proper orbit more than 22,000 miles above Earth. I'm Ben Thomas.
0: And this is SRN News.
6: This afternoon will be less humid with periods of sunshine occasionally interrupted by clouds. The temperature will reach a high of 75. Tonight, expect clear to partly cloudy skies and cooler temperatures dropping to a low of 54. Tomorrow will bring hazy sunshine and a high of 79. Moving into Friday, anticipate a pleasant day with a mix of clouds and sun and a high of 81. Saturday will be partly sunny with a high of 85. By Sunday, conditions will become more humid with a mix of clouds and sun, and isolated thunderstorms are expected in the afternoon. The high temperature will reach 86 degrees. I'm meteorologist Joe Lundberg on 98.9 FM, The Answer.
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0: Hello, America. I'm Jack Windsor, and this is the Windsor Report for Wednesday, July 22nd, 2026, live from the heart of it all. Joined in studio by my man, John Handler. John, how we doing?
1: Doing great, Jack, man. Good to be here. Let's roll.
0: Let's roll. 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It's time for the Windsor Worldwire, your trip around the globe, America, and right here in the Buckeye State. And today the wire starts here at home because the biggest governor's race in America just got two heavyweight endorsements in 2 days. Yesterday, the Fraternal Order of Police of Ohio, the largest law enforcement union in this state, endorsed Vivek Ramaswamy and running mate Rob McCauley. Ramaswamy called it, quote, a monumental endorsement from the largest union representing police officers in our state after they went through a rigorous process with both candidates. Then, today, the Ohio Manufacturers Association followed. OMA President Ryan Augsburger said Ramaswamy's, quote, approach to energy, workforce, tax, and regulatory policy will further strengthen Ohio's manufacturing environment. And that his ability to work with President Donald Trump makes him best prepared to compete for the next wave of reshored manufacturing. So, America, pay attention. When the cops and the factory floor line up on the same side, that is more than a poll. It's starting to look, John Handler, like a coalition. And it might be a preview of the map for 2028.
1: Well, Springfield speaks. Finally, Jack.
0: Here.
1: Springfield News Sun is now printing what national media buried. First-hand accounts from Springfield. Ohio residents asking a question that should sting. Why can't we do for our own, too? Heritage residents, folks whose families built that town, questioning why support flowed to the Haitian arrivals while their own neighbors waited. Here's why Springfield matters to you wherever you're listening. When those residents told the truth about what was happening in their town, a partisan press called them liars. Mm-hmm. That's the playbook, guys. And the next unsuspecting American city, one that never voted for any of this, is already on deck.
0: It sure is. Springfield was the tip of the spear. The D.C. Circuit Court of Appeals has denied former President Joe Biden's emergency bid to block the Department of Justice from releasing special counsel Robert Hur's interview transcripts and audio. The Heritage Foundation asked for them under the Freedom of Information Act. The court's majority ruled Biden was unlikely to win on the merits of his argument and said the public has a strong interest in evaluating Hur's decision not to charge him. One catch, the injunction holds through August 3rd, so Biden can run the flagpole and try to get it to the Supreme Court. Why does this matter in 2026, you may be asking? Because you were told the man was sharp as a tack. Remember that? And the only way to hold accountable the people who told you that is to hear the tape. History gets one accurate accounting. and this is it.
1: Jack, I remember that when they did the congressional hearings with her,
0: yes,
1: they did not expect him to answer the way that he did. I remember the looks on people's faces. They couldn't believe that he was just being honest. And I think we all knew what was going on. And every single Democrat politician and every single media hack that holds the water for the Democratic Party was all this. He's sharp as a tack. Who was really believing that? I don't want the guy to suffer or be pushed through whatever, but he wasn't sharp as a tack.
0: They were gaslighting to the nth degree. I mean, he would put a lid. That's the term used for no more media coverage.
1: At like 11.
0: Yeah. Yeah, I remember some days noon, some days two, but we were told that nobody could keep up with him.
1: Right.
0: His schedule was so rigorous.
1: Trump is arriving at 2 a.m. on the White House lawn, and I remember at like 10:45, they'd be like, and Biden put a lid on for the day, and I'd be like, oh, that's all he's doing today.
0: Okay. And you wonder, did he even get out of bed today? But I digress.
1: All right, well, speaking of that, from the You Can't Make This Up file, Jack, two Democratic candidates railing against what they call the Epstein class took money tied to it.
0: Oh, boy.
1: Yeah. Texas Senate candidate James Tallarico, who I think is going to be a lot of fun to cover, said, quote, "The Epstein class has no place in Texas. A super PAC backing him, Lone Star Rising, took $11.5 million from billionaire Reid Hoffman. Per the Texas Tribune, Senator John Ossoff, a Democrat in Georgia, said MAGA is the Epstein class ruling our country, then took Hoffman's maximum legal donation of $7,000. The record check. DOJ released documents show Hoffman planned visits to multiple Epstein properties and spent a night at his Manhattan townhouse." Is that the same one that Les Wexner owned? I think it is.
0: I believe that it is.
1: Okay. "The documents allege no crime by Hoffman, and he's publicly said he's deeply regretful." Fine, but you don't get to run against the check you already cashed. The receipts don't lie. The rhetoric does.
0: Spent the cash, didn't tell anyone about the cash, but then later says, I'm deeply regretful. But what was the line? What was the mantra we heard from the left? We still hear it here in Ohio. Give the money back. Give the money back. So are you seeing any headlines from the mainstream propaganda press or any of the talking heads on television that are of the left persuasion now demanding those dollars be returned? Mm-mm, you're not.
1: Crickets.
0: New Jersey, 6,600 non-citizens on the rolls. Governor Mickey Sherrill, Democrat, admitted this week that 6,660 non-citizens were registered to vote in New Jersey, and as many as 400 of them actually voted. Her explanation? Software glitch. She says the error started under her predecessor, and the non-citizen voters were registered across all parties. The software company threw the flag immediately. IDEMIA, the motor vehicle vendor, says its job is transmitting information and that the state's own division of election is, quote, ultimately responsible for verifying eligibility to vote, end quote. Here is the predictable trend, my fellow Americans. It wasn't us. It's the vendor. When the real question is trust but verify, why weren't the people in charge of credentialing elections, auditing records, and removing ineligible electors? And let's get intellectually honest with ourselves. The question answers itself. I suspect this is the tip of the spear, and more Democrat-run states have the same excuses locked and loaded.
1: This might be my favorite story of the day, or maybe the week, Jack. Feds freeze $1 billion in Medicaid. This is fantastic. The Trump administration froze more than $1 billion in Medicaid payments, over $867 million to California, roughly $200 million to Minnesota. I think some in Ohio as well, by the way. Secretary of Health and Human Services Robert F. Kennedy Jr. says the states, quote, violated the social contract. How'd they find it? Artificial intelligence, advanced analytics, and old-fashioned financial verification. What did they find? Billing for services to deceased patients. I mean, no way. I mean, there's no way that happened.
0: Well, they vote. Why wouldn't they get money?
1: Billing for more than four patients at the same time. No way. Claims filed over a year late. This can't be happening. I'm being
0: Very facetious.
1: I'm picking up the
0: facetious radar.
1: Okay. It's like dinging big time. Yeah. Both states can get the money back by proving the payments were legitimate. Documentation, receipts, that's it. That's the standard every taxpayer in America should demand, because every fraudulent dollar came out of your paycheck first, Jack.
0: And I want to add, we say it all the time, but it's worth repeating. Every dollar that escapes to a fraudster is a dollar that does not end up in the bank account of the people who are in most need. And that is what we, I think, across the board as Americans support, is helping the folks that need the help. Stay tuned. The Windsor World Wire continues.
2: This afternoon will be less humid with periods of sunshine occasionally interrupted by clouds. The temperature will reach a high of 75. Tonight, expect clear to partly cloudy skies and cooler temperatures dropping to a low of 54. Tomorrow will bring hazy sunshine and a high of 79. Moving into Friday, anticipate a pleasant day with a mix of clouds and sun and a high of 81. Saturday will be partly sunny with a high of 85. By Sunday, conditions will become more humid with a mix of clouds and sun, and isolated thunderstorms are expected in the afternoon. The high temperature will reach 86 degrees. I'm meteorologist Joe Lundberg on 98.9 FM, The Answer.
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0: 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Welcome back to the Windsor Report. 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All right, it's time to get back to the wire, the Windsor World Wire. And we pick back up right here in America, where lawmakers are working to make the border permanent. The Permanent Trump Secure Border Act, which was authored by Representative Chip Roy, the Republican from Texas, advanced out of the House Judiciary Committee yesterday on a party line vote. It would lock in limits on asylum and parole, stiffen penalties for visa overstays, and codify family detention rules. So the short of it is no future administration can undo it with a signature on an executive order. The number Republicans keep citing, daily border encounters are down 94% since President Trump took office. Now, Democrats on the committee unanimously opposed it. No one is shocked by that. Representative Pramila Jayapal, the Democrat from Washington, called it, get this, Handler, cruel.
1: No way.
0: But the Senate math is brutal. 60 votes are needed, 53 Republicans seated. So the future of this bill is not bright. But now everybody goes on record, and I think at this point, that's the point.
1: You know what's insane? We've talked about this, Jack, and you don't have to like President Trump. But the guy's delivering on what he said he would do, and rarely in my 48 years on this earth have I seen a politician come through the way he has. I mean, seriously, the guy says he's going to do something, he does it. Is he perfect? Absolutely not. But with the border, he said from day one, I will shut that down. The difference between the numbers between the Biden administration and the Trump administration is insane.
0: I want to go on record and say this, if I may. Keep going if I cut you off.
1: No, you didn't. It's shocking the difference from hundreds of thousands a month to zero. Mm-hmm. How do you do that?
0: There's doing the right things, and then there's doing the right things right. And I'm going to make this statement. Somebody's going to call me a bootlicker. I don't care. You can do the right things, but doing the right things right requires doing things fundamentally correct. And the things that Trump is really getting beaten up over, Iran, needed to happen. 50 years of terrorism, fleecing of sovereign nations from that whole oil, gas, terror cabal. And then, you know, fundamentally, he's trying to change the trade deficit and the rules that countries engage in when they actually trade. And certainly that had a short-term, intermediate-term negative impact. But the guy is trying to fundamentally change things that benefit America. And, oh, by the way, it ends up benefiting the rest of the world. But I digress.
1: 100% right. On to socialism, which we talk about a lot. Socialism is still not selling, Jack. Shocker. New polling from the Politan News Service, 49% of American voters view socialism unfavorably, 31% favorably. Hmm. Numbers pollster Scott Rasmussen says are little changed from 5 or 10 years ago. Despite socialist mayors winning New York and Seattle, and frankly, socialists winning all over.

0: the place with small elections and state house seats and stuff like that. The tell is in the crosstabs. Among the politically obsessed, people who talk politics every day, socialism polls at 50% favorable. Among normal Americans, God, that's shocking. Among normal Americans who talk politics once a week or less, 23. And free markets, 59% favorable. Translation, the revolution is loud, extremely online, and badly outnumbered.
1: We'll come back to that perhaps, but it's shocking to me that 50% of the people who are identified as obsessed with politics support socialism. So there's obviously a drop off between wisdom and obsession.
0: That's a good point.
1: Fiscal emergency in Marion, Ohio. Ohio Auditor of State Keith Faber declared a fiscal emergency in the city of Marion Tuesday. The auditor's release cites a budget deficit of roughly $2.4 million, and the deeper analysis found $11.6 million in accumulated deficit fund balances with books that had not been reconciled in years. Marion had been under a fiscal caution since November and couldn't produce an acceptable recovery plan by April. So now a state commission takes financial oversight. Marion makes 14 Ohio communities under fiscal emergency, 4 cities, 7 villages, and 3 townships. America, here's the lesson. This is what it looks like when a state auditor actually does his job. And ask yourself, when's the last time anybody reconciled your city's books and you're paying for them either way?
0: Jack, we write a fair amount of bail in Marion. It's a nice city, but it's been run down lately. Like, have you been to downtown Marion lately?
1: It's been a couple of years, and I know they were trying to make a comeback, but it's still
0: it has
1: going.
0: So much potential. And I know it had its heyday, and it still could, but I can see exactly where they're coming from. On to the Strait of Hormuz, one ship, one bridge. President Donald Trump threatened today that every time Iran shoots at a ship in the Strait of Hormuz, the United States will, quote, bomb and destroy one bridge or power plant, including, he said, in Tehran itself. That threat landed on top of live fire, Iranian media reported, a U.S. missile strike hit Larak Island in the Strait this afternoon local time. U.S. Central Command says Iran has attacked more than 30 commercial vessels over the past 3 months, and Tuesday night marked the 11th straight night of American strikes. Shipping reports put tanker traffic at a 3-week low, and Iran's Revolutionary Guard actually bragged that no ship dared attempt passage Tuesday night. Iran's health ministry claims 53 killed and 592 injured over the past month. And understand, that's the Iranian government's number, so weigh it accordingly. A fifth of the world's oil and gas moved through the strait in peacetime. It's largely closed. That's not a Middle East story, America. That's your gas pump, your grocery truck, and your winter heating bill, Jack.
1: And that, my friends, is the Windsor World Wire. When we come back, John Handler delivers Out on Bail. The phone lines are open, 844-825-5989. 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
2: With SRN News, I'm Bob Agnew in Washington. It has to be done. That sober assessment came today from President Trump as he prepared to head for Dover Air Force Base to oversee the dignified transfer of 4 American soldiers killed last week in the war with Iran.
3: They said, and all of them said very strongly, we cannot let Iran have a nuclear weapon. They won't have a nuclear weapon. So we're going to honor them. And one of the hardest things to do, for me, it's one of the hardest things to do as a president, but has to be done.
2: It was a political victory for the president on Tuesday as his endorsed candidate, Andy Biggs, captured the GOP nomination for Arizona governor. Here's Ed Donahue.
4: Congressman Andy Biggs has won the Republican nomination for Arizona governor. Biggs overwhelmingly defeated fellow Congressman David Schweikert in the primary. He'll face Democratic Governor Katie Hobbs in what could be one of the closest governor races in November. Biggs is a fierce ally of President Trump and was endorsed by the president. Democrats are locked in a close primary contest in a battleground U.S. House district. Emergency physician Amish Shah is leading Marlene Galan Woods for the chance to take on Jay Feely, the former Arizona Cardinals kicker who won the Republican primary with Trump's endorsement. I'm Mike Hempen.
2: On Wall Street, the Dow now down about 15 points. The NASDAQ off 124. New Jersey officials investigating a major voter registration error.
5: New Jersey Governor Mikey Sherrill says a software error in the state's motor vehicle system mistakenly registered roughly 6,600 non-citizens to vote between June 2023 and June 2024. Officials say about 400 of those individuals went on to cast ballots. The disclosure comes as President Trump has renewed his calls for stronger voter registration safeguards, including support for the Save America Act. Willie Nelson, Washington.
2: This is SRN News.
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0: How far is too far, Jack? There was a time when the Democratic Party fought for the American worker. It believed in opportunity. It believed in strength. It believed America's allies mattered. You didn't have to agree with every Democrat, but you generally knew where the party stood. Today, I'm not sure anyone does, because this isn't the Democratic Party of Bill Clinton. Frankly, it's not even the Democratic Party of Barack Obama. The center didn't leave the party. The party left the center. And the engine driving that change is a new generation of activists who don't just want to reform America. They want to redefine it. Nowhere is that more obvious than in the debate over Israel. For decades, support for Israel wasn't a Republican position. It wasn't a Democrat position. It was an American position. That bipartisan consensus is under strain. Among many younger voters, especially in the Generation Z, views have shifted significantly. Many are sharply critical of Israel's conduct in Gaza and want a major change in U.S. policy. Others argue that support for Israel remains essential for both moral and strategic reasons. That debate has moved from college campuses to city halls and to the halls of Congress. And speaking of city halls, as I've mentioned on our show before, our own Gahanna City Council would not recognize May as Jewish American History Month. And guess what, Gahanna City Council? I'm going to continue to call you out on this. The mayor agreed and gladly did a proclamation, which was great. When it was time to take a photo for the proclamation, three of the council members, Jamil Jones, Trenton Weaver, and Marissa Bowers, refused to stand with us. It was a pathetic, embarrassingly display of cowardice. Just look at Zoran Mamdani, the mayor of New York. Whether you admire him or oppose him, his political rise signals a broader shift inside today's Democratic coalition. He has called Israel's actions in Gaza genocide, supported efforts to hold Israel leaders legally accountable, and become one of the nation's most prominent voices arguing for a fundamental change in the U.S.-Israel relationship. The point isn't one politician. The point is what his popularity represents. Ideas that once struggled to find a microphone are now finding major stages. Positions that once lived on the political fringe are now shaping the conversation. That's not a rumor. That's reality, guys. And here's the question. When did standing with America's allies become controversial? When did waving the American flag become less fashionable than condemning America? When did defending democracy become something we apologize for instead of celebrating? The debate over Israel isn't just about foreign policy. It's about the kind of nation America chooses to be. Israel is America's closest democratic ally in one of the most dangerous regions in the world. For generations, our two nations have shared intelligence, fought terrorism, developed life-saving technology, and stood together against common enemies. No democracy is perfect, not America, not Israel. Every government should be held accountable. Every democracy should welcome honest criticism. But there is a line between criticizing policies and abandoning an ally. That line matters. The Jewish people know what happens when the world looks away. For centuries, they were persecuted. Then came the Holocaust, the greatest act of anti-Semitic evil in modern history, when 6 million Jews were systematically murdered simply because they were Jewish. And then came October 7th, which some in the Democratic Party actually celebrated. It's like people feel it's open season for their anti-Semitism. I see it here locally. I see it in my neighborhood. The promise of Israel was simple, guys. Never again. Let me repeat. Never again. Never again would the Jewish people be left defenseless. And guess what? If you are listening, you know who you are and who I'm calling out. Never again would they depend on the goodwill of nations that might turn their backs. Since its founding, Israel has fought repeated wars, endured rocket attacks, terrorist bombings, and organizations that have openly called for its destruction. That history doesn't mean every decision made by every Israeli government is beyond criticism. It does mean Israel's security concerns are real. And when America hesitates to stand with the democratic ally facing those threats, the consequences extend far beyond the Middle East. Because America's allies are watching. Our adversaries are watching. The world is watching. Supporting Israel isn't about agreeing with every military decision or every elected leader. It's about standing with a fellow democracy against terrorism and affirming that free societies have both the right and the responsibility to defend their citizens. That's why this conversation matters. It's not only about Israel. It's about whether America still believes that alliances matter, whether democracy is worth defending, whether freedom is something we merely talk about or something we are willing to protect. Here's the lesson history teaches. Freedom isn't free. Democracy doesn't defend itself. And America's alliances weren't built overnight. They were built through sacrifice, through courage, through generations who understood that standing by your friends is easier before the crisis than after it. Politics is full of slogans. History is full of consequences. The Democratic Party now stands at a crossroads. Many younger activists are calling for a dramatic rethinking of America's relationship with Israel and of America's role in the world. Others within the party argue that support for Israel remains both a moral obligation and a strategic necessity. The American people will decide which vision they believe is right. Because elections don't simply choose leaders, they choose a direction. They choose a philosophy. And sometimes they choose the course of history itself. History won't remember the loudest hashtag. It won't remember the most viral protest. It will remember who stood with freedom when it was difficult, who stood by allies when it mattered, and who had the courage to defend principles even when they were unpopular. History is always watching. The only question is, when history judges this generation, what will it say about us? And that, ladies and gentlemen, is On Bail with John Hamlin.
1: A couple of things came to mind. First of all, thank you for sharing that. You are absolutely correct about the direction of the Democrat Party. I said in Springfield last night to someone who was talking about Democrats that my grandfather was a union president, proud Democrat, and he would be appalled at what the party is considering as a platform today. And in fact, he wouldn't be the only one. I want to remind listeners what a three-decade anti-Republican is saying out loud now. I'm going to cut one.
14: I told J.D. Vance you're open, your vote is up for grabs.
15: Yes, my vote is in play because it can't be Trump running. Mm-hmm. So I'm not living in communist America. I mean, I know the talking point is that, well, it's not communism, it's socialism. Okay, I've read the quotes from the DSA platform, from their own mouths. Don't tell me I'm not seeing what I am seeing.
1: He's absolutely correct. That's Bill Maher, by the way, comedian, political pundit. And he is pointing to a bigger issue, John Handler, the manipulation of minds through the co-opting of language. The DSA says, well, we're not communists, we're socialists. Hogwash. You represent communism. And what really unnerves me, we know that the left is pro-Palestinian. They want Israel to be Palestine. Okay? But what really concerns me is on the right, we hear this word Zionists as a very thin, translucent veil for hatred. Stay tuned. More of the Windsor Report is next.
16: This afternoon will be less humid with periods of sunshine occasionally interrupted by clouds. The temperature will reach a high of 75. Tonight, expect clear to partly cloudy skies and cooler temperatures dropping to a low of 54. Tomorrow will bring hazy sunshine and a high of 79. Moving into Friday, anticipate a pleasant day with a mix of clouds and sun and a high of 81. Saturday will be partly sunny with a high of 85. By Sunday, conditions will become more humid with a mix of clouds and sun, and isolated thunderstorms are expected in the afternoon. The high temperature will reach 86 degrees. I'm meteorologist Joe Lundberg on 98.9 FM, The Answer.
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12: 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All right, we have gone through the Windsor Worldwire, and John Handler just delivered Out on Bail with John Handler. Fantastic segment on the seismic shift in our world.
1: away from the alliance between the United States of America and Israel, and there is a lot yet on that topic we can discuss at some point. Very, very important issue, particularly when you think about what's going on in Iran right now, John Handler. And when I think about what I said earlier, President Donald Trump is not only trying to do the right things, he's trying to do the right things right. It's one thing to try to take corrective action to fix a trade imbalance. It's another thing to try to implement policies that help with the cost of fuel at the pump. But what this guy is doing is fundamental change, legitimately trying to rebalance the scales as it relates to trade. Countries have been fleecing us for decades and dumping inexpensive, shoddy made things on our market and making it harder for us to sell in their market. And Trump said, no more. We're going to even the playing field here. Now, that resulted in many sectors of our economy standing up and grumbling, understandably, right? We all have special interest. And if, what did Ronald Reagan say? When it's out there, it's a recession. When it's in here and it happens to you, it's a depression. Similar thing. When the change comes, we like it if we think that it's going to benefit us at some point in the future. But if it's tough sledding for us right now, it's a little harder to accept that change. Or as I like to say, John Handler, we all love change. We hate transition because it's the transition that sucks. But this guy's out here trying to rebalance the trade scales that will ultimately and for a very long time favor America. And that is America first. And when I think about what's going on in Iran, I know not many people are having this conversation, but the reality is what goes on in the Middle East, particularly with respect to the Strait of Hormuz and the flow of oil in and out of that region and the risk premiums that we pay every time a terror regime or their proxies threaten or perpetrate terrorism, that's extra money out of the pockets of people in sovereign countries that goes to these terror regimes. And Trump is trying to forever change that by making sure there are zero nuclear weapons. And then he is trying to bring in-house, literally bring in under the power, control, and auditing of the United States government, what goes on in the Middle East with respect to that region. No one has done that ever. And it's hard to do.
0: It is hard to do. And, you know, unlike President Barack Obama, who I could criticize 24 straight hours straight, you know, instead of handing Iran money and coddling them as he did, President Trump is shifting that. Remember something prior, you know, 47 years ago, prior to the IRGC, Islamic Revolutionary Guard Corps, wanted to say that correctly. Prior to them, you know, look, Iran's a beautiful country. Mm-hmm. There's great people there. There's oil, there's natural gas, there's resources. It's a beautiful place. And then the IRGC comes in and turns it into a terrorist state, right? Well, what President Trump is doing is trying to end that. Our listeners need to remember, everyone needs to remember, they literally kill people in the middle of a town square, young men.
1: They're 50,000 now.
0: Yeah, and they're doing it publicly to show strength and make people scared. We're not afraid of Iran, but they're doing this is disgusting behavior. The way they treat women. How about where are the pro women people here? We're trying to.
1: And where are the equity people? Do you know what they do to gay people?
0: Oh, they throw. Well, we know they throw them off roofs. They kill them, Jack. They don't like. Look, we're the most welcoming country in the world, next to Israel, probably, but. Look, we bring in people. Everyone's welcome here, right? Legally. But you can be gay here and not killed. And that's what happens in Iran.
1: Well, and to bring that all the way around the barn, you're like, where are you going with this, Jack? Well, here's where I'm going with this. Israel is the only spot in that part of the world
0: That is just like America.
1: That is like America.
0: Yeah, that's all we got
1: that
0: over
1: there.
0: That
1: values freedom. And that does not want the terror regime and the terror proxies to take over. And I guess what unnerves me a little bit, going back to your last segment, out on bail, is that I feel like there is a shift in perception, and I don't believe that shift is based on fact. I believe, I say it all the time, you tell somebody something long enough, it ultimately becomes their truth. That's why Governor Mike DeWine and Amy Acton held the pressers every single day during COVID, because they wanted to get into your mind. They wanted you to follow their orders, as asinine, as disconnected from data and medical truth as some of their recommendations were. Over a period of time, people started following. And that's my whole point here, is that there's bad stuff going on in Iran. You have a president who's actually trying to turn the tide for generations to come. It's taken us 50 years to get here, but Israel is our friend in that endeavor. And when you have people on what would otherwise be Trump's team now using phrases like Zionists, or saying, well, listen, the leaders of Israel, that's different than God's land. And listen, layers matter, nuance matters. I'm not criticizing you for that. You need to be able to talk about what you think and lay out your points with nuance. And I and other people need to be able to listen to that. But I just think that there is a demonization of Israel, and I think that it is from people who have nefarious ends in mind, and I think that there are things being consumed by people who are turning into useful idiots. I guess that's the long and short of it.
0: I mean, that's fair. I mean, publicly executing people, how about the fact that they're executing younger generations of Iranians who they actually need these people? These are young, smart people. And they're killing them because they go against their government. People that are like pro-Iran against America, are you for public executions because your government doesn't like you? Is that what you're asking for? So everything, and everything we're doing right now is for the betterment of America. It's that simple. Mm. And the president should be praised for that.
1: Hey, up next, the strategy director, Concerned Veterans for America, Adam Miller, is here. He's going to talk about an extremely important piece of legislation on Capitol Hill that will benefit our veterans, and why the Ohio delegation needs to act in favor of it now. Stay tuned.
2: This is Carol Platt-Leval for townhall.com. Zohran Mamdani's anti-Semitism is showing again. He's threatened to enforce the International Criminal Court's arrest warrant against Israeli Prime Minister Benjamin Netanyahu if Netanyahu comes to New York for the United Nations General Assembly. The threat is absurd. President Trump has made clear that no one is going to arrest Netanyahu. And Secretary of State Marco Rubio has rightly described the ICC as a politicized institution engaged in lawfare against Americans and hostile to our national sovereignty. The notion that an international tribunal could use a disputed warrant to arrest the leader of one of America's closest allies on American soil is preposterous. So's the idea that New York's mayor should be conducting U.S. foreign policy. What Mamdani is really doing is trying to normalize anti-Semitism in American public life. That's dangerous, and it's wrong. I'm Carol Platt-Lebow.
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3: News this hour from Town Hall. I'm Keith Peters in Washington. A major nuclear agreement is set to be signed with a key ally in the Middle East. Willie Nelson reports.
4: The U.S. and Saudi Arabia have reached a commercial agreement allowing American companies to operate civilian nuclear power facilities on Saudi soil. The deal could support artificial intelligence data centers and other energy needs. It is expected to be signed soon and could irritate Iran, which insists on its own right to a civilian nuclear program. Willie Nelson, Washington.
3: President Trump went to Dover Air Force Base today to participate in the dignified transfer of four American soldiers who were killed last week in the Iran conflict. The president told reporters Americans support the war with Iran.
5: Well, Americans aren't against the war. A poll just came out. Americans don't want high gasoline prices, but they're not against the war. That just came out loud and clear in a poll. nobody wants Iran to have a nuclear weapon. Do you want Iran to have a nuclear weapon? You think it's good? Go ahead.
3: President Trump-backed Republican candidates in Arizona swept the state's primaries last night.
6: President Trump and the late Charlie Kirk both had endorsed Congressman Andy Biggs, and he won his primary for governor. He will face the current Democrat governor, Katie Hobbs, in November. In District 1, which covers northeastern Maricopa County and is the wealthiest district in Arizona, the president endorsed former NFL kicker Jay Feely, and he won. And to the much-watched District 4, which includes the Phoenix suburbs of Tempe and Mesa, Democrat socialist Kai Newkirk lost by 30 points to four-time incumbent Greg Stanton. Newkirk believes in sanctuary cities and wanted to abolish ICE. Laura Winters reporting.
3: On Wall Street, the Dow down by 6 points. The NASDAQ dropped 146. 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
3: Of all the eastern states slammed by this week's powerful storms, West Virginia is amongst the hardest hit.
8: Governor Patrick Morrisey has dispatched hundreds of National Guard members to northern West Virginia while placing all of the state's 55 counties under a state of emergency. The governor says state and local agencies will remain on the ground for as long as it takes to help affected communities. Forecasters report up to 7 inches of rain fell in some spots. The National Weather Service in Charleston warned of life-threatening flooding Tuesday night, urging people to seek higher ground now. Rich Thomason reporting.
3: The State Division of Natural Resources has been involved in 85 rescues, and 19 National Guard and State Police helicopters were either out on rescue missions or standing by if needed. Local officials also reported numerous rescues. News and analysis at townhall.com. From Washington, I'm Keith Peters.
9: Tonight, expect clear to partly cloudy skies, bringing cool conditions with a low of 54. Tomorrow will feature hazy sunshine and a high of 79. Tomorrow night, anticipate partly cloudy skies with a low of 58. Moving into Friday, we can expect nice weather with intervals of clouds and sun and a high of 81. Saturday will be partly sunny with a high of 85. By Sunday, conditions will turn humid with a mix of clouds and sun, accompanied by widely separated thunderstorms in the afternoon and a high of 86. I'm meteorologist Jason Caterina on 98.9 FM, The Answer.
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0: 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Right now in Washington, there is a 62-bill veterans package sitting frozen in the House, pulled minutes before a vote, and the clock underneath it is real. It's called the Take Care of America's Veterans Act, House Resolution 9237 from Representative Mike Bost, a Republican from Illinois, and chairman of the House Veterans Affairs Committee. It includes the Major Richard Starr Act, full retirement pay plus disability compensation for our most seriously injured veterans. President Trump backs it, but it has split the veterans community right down the middle over how it's paid for. And if Congress does nothing, $57 billion earmarked for the VA's own rating changes goes back to the Treasury instead of back to veterans. Joining me to make the case for passage, Adam Miller, Ohio Strategy Director for Concerned Veterans for America. Adam, welcome back to the Windsor Report. How's your Wednesday, sir?
1: That's going great. Thanks so much for having me.
0: Absolutely. Let's start with the clock. Why does CVA say this bill has to pass now and not 6 months from now?
1: Well, a lot of the legislation within the overall package, as you referenced, has been held up in committee for close to 6 years, some of the legislation. So, you know, members of the House and Senate Veterans Affairs Committees, they came to the conclusion that, you know, rather than voting on dozens and dozens of veterans bills separately, you know, combining these into one larger package and casting one single vote, again, bipartisan legislation, bicameral, would have the best way to support these proposals that are designed to improve the lives of veterans, their families, caregivers, and survivors, to get it done before the end of the legislative session in 2026. And, you know, most of these provisions will be enacted almost immediately.
0: The VA's rating changes for tinnitus and sleep apnea happen either way. That's my understanding. Explain that to the veteran listening who thinks killing this bill kills those cuts.
1: The Veterans Benefits Administration, they had submitted in 2022 some updated rating criteria to the Federal Register that essentially wanted to evaluate veterans on a case-by-case basis for conditions like tinnitus and sleep apnea. So the VA has already discussed moving this forward without any legislation, and there was talk earlier this year that, you know, possibly implemented by the end of 2026 or by April of 2027. And just speaking with members on Capitol Hill, you know, they're concerned about this implementation, but also, you know, current veterans who are receiving ratings for sleep apnea or tinnitus, you know, they wanted to add this into this package to codify those rules, but also to grandfather them in. Mm-hmm. So, you know, I'm a service-connected veteran myself. So if I'm receiving treatment for one of my conditions, let's say physical therapy, and, you know, the VA says, well, your condition's improving based on your treatment, then the Veterans Benefits Administration, you know, they can lower my rating at any time. You know, I personally wouldn't view that as a benefits cut. But what this legislation does, it would actually secure current ratings for veterans who are receiving even treatment for those conditions. And again, it kind of modernizes the process. But also one thing that folks have to realize is that Congress didn't come up with this. And when we're evaluated for benefits, we're evaluated by medical professionals. Mm-hmm. We're not evaluated by some bureaucrat. So these are medical appointments done by medical professionals. And the Veterans Benefits Administration said, look, you know, due to modern medicine technology, we think veterans should be evaluated on a case-by-case basis.
0: Makes sense. Let's hit this one head on. Veterans of foreign wars, disabled American veterans, VFW, DAV. They say you never pay for one of the veterans' benefit by reducing another's. That's a serious objection from big organization. Actually, big organizations. What's CVA's answer to that objection?
1: I would say the first response would be like, look, the Take Care of America's Veterans Act, it does not cut benefits for veterans receiving that are currently receiving them. So I understand the sentiment, and there are legitimate concerns around this topic. However, again, going back to 2022, the VA Benefits Administration has already stated that they plan on implementing these new criteria sometime in the future. And again, we don't know when that's going to happen. So, you know, Representative Bost in the House and Senator Moran, you know, they're trying to be proactive. Mm-hmm. And I guess maybe in some, you know, in some ways you could say they're lessening the blow on some of these possible benefit reductions. Cause again, it's based on a medical examination. So, you know, I could go get an exam tomorrow and they can reduce benefits. I don't know, you know, when that or if that, you know, is going to happen. But this would actually secure benefits for veterans who are receiving ratings for those specific conditions. But I would also mention that, you know, unfortunately, there's organizations like the American Federation for Government Employees that are uniting with other veterans organizations, and they're trying to say that part of this package privatizes the VA. And again, we have to dispel that myth right off the bat, because nothing in this package privatizes the Department of Veterans Affairs.
0: I'm really, really glad you said that. That often is a straw man argument, and I'm glad you burned it down. But let's talk, though. What's actually in this for the veteran and the military family listening right now? You covered a really important point, which is it would codify and grandfather some in with certain conditions. But give me the two or three provisions that change lives here.
1: Yeah, so from the Veterans Health Administration side, a proposal that CVA has been advocating for years is the Veterans Access Act, which would expand access to community health care. And it'll also improve mental health and addiction treatment. You know, this vital aspect of this legislation, it puts veterans at the center of their healthcare choice. It gives them more access to care, more options, and it cuts down on those wait times. You had mentioned the Major Richard Starr Act. You know, finally, a provision within this legislation would give eligible veterans with combat-related disabilities the ability to receive both retirement pay and VA disability compensation concurrently, which currently does not happen. So if this legislation doesn't pass, then that's going to remain the same. But if it passes, then those veterans are going to be eligible for that increase in pay. But another aspect that I think, you know, Gold Star Spouses of America, they're strong supporters of, is called the Love Lives On Act.
0: Yep.
1: And this, you know, surviving spouses unfortunately have to give up benefits from when they were in the service or when their spouse had passed away if they remarry before the age of 55. So this would remove those age restrictions on certain compensation that the Military Survivor Benefit Plan offers our Gold Star families. And then there's a lot of other provisions within it. There's one act called the Coordinating Care for Senior Veterans and Wounded Warriors Act. Now, what this does, it creates a pilot program to help veterans who both use Medicare and VA healthcare to help coordinate that care. And unfortunately, many older veterans, they get stuck navigating multiple healthcare systems, and there's not a lot of communication back and forth. So this pilot program, it's gonna give them, you know, their own case manager and just really help them navigate those healthcare systems. And then, you know, an organization that I'm very familiar with, being a post 9/11 veteran, is the Wounded Warrior Project.
0: Yes.
1: And they're strong supporters of the Sherry Briley and Eric Edmondson Veterans Benefits Expansion Act. So what this does, it includes expansions that are designed to provide additional support to veterans, survivors, but also their families who have faced gaps kind of in those benefit systems. So it's going to help those caregivers and families of our Wounded Warriors.
0: So many meaningful changes. Thank you for sharing them. Final question, only about 45 seconds here. The Take Care of America's Veterans Act was pulled from the floor and by about a one vote margin. What has to change in that chamber to get it passed? And what can the people listening right now do about it?
1: Well, the first thing you do is contact your member of Congress and just ask them to support the Take Care of America's Veterans Act. If you go to CVA's website, cv4a.org, we have an action center within the website where you can contact your member and just tell them to support this bill. Because at the end of the day, the Take Care of America's Veterans Act, it's a package of dozens of individual bills, but it gives our combat wounded, medically retired veterans access to increase benefits, protect surviving spouses, expands mental health, improves community care. And there's just so many aspects of this legislation. And like I said earlier, it goes into effect almost immediately once passed. And we think that this bill is going to save lives. So I would just encourage your listeners to keep having these important conversations, but also just really highlight the amazing benefits that are within this package that expands services and expands outreach to our veterans, our military, and their families.
0: Adam Miller, Ohio Strategy Director, Concerned Veterans for America. We'll be watching this bill, and when it moves, you've got an invitation, an open invitation to come back and walk us through it, okay?
1: Thanks, Jack. Appreciate your time.
0: Thank you.

0: afternoon will be less humid with periods of sunshine occasionally interrupted by clouds. The temperature will reach a high of 75. Tonight, expect clear to partly cloudy skies and cooler temperatures dropping to a low of 54. Tomorrow will bring hazy sunshine and a high of 79. Moving into Friday, anticipate a pleasant day with a mix of clouds and sun and a high of 81. Saturday will be partly sunny with a high of 85. By Sunday, conditions will become more humid with a mix of clouds and sun, and isolated thunderstorms are expected in the afternoon. The high temperature will reach 86 degrees. I'm meteorologist Joe Lundberg on 98.9 FM, The Answer.
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2: In 1862, Abraham Lincoln signed the Morrill Act, helping states create colleges focused on agriculture, mechanics, science, and practical education. The principle was not centralized control, it was opportunity. Lincoln's Morrill Act reminds us that America can support education without surrendering education to Washington. Why did it matter? Because a free nation needs citizens equipped to work, build, steward, and govern themselves. Scripture gives work a sacred weight. In Genesis, God placed man in the garden to work it and to keep it. Proverbs honors the one who works his land. Paul warns against idleness and calls believers to earn their bread. Why does that still matter today? Because education should form capable people under God, not dependent subjects under bureaucracy.
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9: So the Democratic message for the 2026 midterm is, we don't love America. That's it. The message from the left is, as long as people that we don't like are allowed to win elections, we hate America.

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1: 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And tune in tomorrow for her segment, The Brenner Brief. Usually, The Brenner Brief is on Wednesday. Sarah is out today, so we will pick up tomorrow. Welcome back to the Windsor Report. I'm Jack Windsor, and it's time for the Bias Buster, where we don't tell you what to think. We show you the documents and let you decide. Today, a fact check that didn't check its own facts. TiffinOhio.net, they're becoming popular around here, published a piece today about a super PAC ad in Ohio's governor race. The headline says the PAC is, quote, weaponizing Acton's childhood sexual abuse against her. The opening sentence calls a 1994 medical licensure application, quote, the form on which she disclosed that she had sought therapy after being sexually abused as a child. Hold on to that sentence, word for word, because the article is about to contradict it all by itself. Let's go to the record. Three documents. That's the whole segment. Document one, the 1994 licensure application, a public record. What's established? Dr. Amy Acton answered yes to a question about treatment for emotional or mental illness. In fact, the question was, have you ever been treated but not hospitalized for emotional or mental illness, drug addiction or abuse, or an alcohol problem? That's it. That's what the record shows. Document two, Acton campaign's July 15th press release. It quotes the ad in question, which the article TiffinOhio.net published the story about. It quotes the ad's script in a claim-by-claim table. Think about a ledger, right? On one side, you have a claim. On the other side, you have the refute or rebuttal to that claim. Four lines. And here's the fact that matters. Not one of those four lines, as quoted by her own campaign, mentions abuse. The abuse explanation for the 1994 answer comes from the Acton campaign. And I'll say this plainly. If that is her account, she's entitled to it. And nobody here questions it or mocks it. But it's her campaign's account, and we need to remember that. Document three. An August 2019 Bexley police report, as reported by NBC News, It records a household dispute in which Acton told officers she had been drinking and had taken an unknown

0: amount of prescription medication. And just as important, the report does not state she was intoxicated. There was no arrest and there were no charges. Now, her husband has publicly taken responsibility and said she had one drink. Okay, those are the documents. Now, onto the article. Point one, the article contradicts its own lead. The opening sentence says the abuse disclosure is on the 1994 form. Now, read the paragraph 9 of the same article. I know that you can't, so I'm going to tell you what's in it. Quote, Acton answered yes and disclosed that she had sought outpatient therapy because of childhood sexual abuse. Her campaign has said since the record first surfaced in April, end quote. Her campaign has said. Same article, same byline. The lead states it as a fact about the document. The body attributes it to the campaign. And no outlet, including this one, has published a 1994 document showing that explanation. What's documented is a yes in a checkbox. Everything attached to it is attributed to the campaign. Everywhere except this article's own opening sentence and headline. Point two, lies. Nobody demonstrates. The article reports the campaign called the ads claims false and quotes the campaign saying lies. Okay, walk the campaign's own table. The 1994 answer, the campaign confirms she answered yes. There's an evaluator rating that's quoted in the ad. The campaign confirms it existed and adds that it covered a four-month internship and that she was later rated excellent. That is context. Context is not falsity. The police report reference, the report records her own statements to officers. At no point does the article identify a single quoted ad claim and demonstrate that it's false. It prints the word, it never does the work. When we come back, I'm going to give you point three, the ad nobody will show you. And there's a little bit more. So stay tuned as we wade through a bias buster. Listen, folks, it's worth wading through this because this is the tool of the Pravda Press trade. Half truth and sins of omission. Stay tuned. I'll show you more next.
1: With SRN News, I'm Keith Peters in Washington. A major nuclear agreement is set to be signed with a key ally in the Middle East. Willie Nelson reports.
2: The U.S. and Saudi Arabia have reached a commercial agreement allowing American companies to operate civilian nuclear power facilities on Saudi soil. The deal could support artificial intelligence data centers and other energy needs. It is expected to be signed soon and could irritate Iran, which insists on its own right to a civilian nuclear program. Willie Nelson, Washington.
1: President Trump went to Dover Air Force Base today to participate in the dignified transfer of four American soldiers who were killed last week in the Iran conflict. The president told reporters Americans support the war with Iran.
3: Well, Americans aren't against the war. A poll just came out. Americans don't want high gasoline prices, but they're not against the war. That just came out loud and clear in a poll. Nobody wants Iran to have a nuclear weapon. Do you want Iran to have a nuclear weapon? You think it's good? Go ahead.
1: President Trump backed Republican candidates in Arizona swept the state's primaries last night.
4: President Trump and the late Charlie Kirk both had endorsed Congressman Andy Biggs, and he won his primary for governor. He will face the current Democrat governor, Katie Hobbs, in November. In District 1, which covers northeastern Maricopa County and is the wealthiest district in Arizona, the president endorsed former NFL kicker Jay Feely, and he won. And to the much-watched District 4, which includes the Phoenix suburbs of Tempe in Mesa, Democrat Socialist Kai Newkirk lost by 30 points to four-time incumbent Greg Stanton. Newkirk believes in sanctuary cities and wanted to abolish ICE. Laura Winters reporting.
1: On Wall Street, the Dow down by 6 points. The Nasdaq dropped 146, with the S&P 500 lower by 10. Oil near $86 a barrel. This is SRN News.
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0: 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And tell your senator to back Senate Bill 167 because California's solutions are wrong for Ohio's kids. Welcome back to the Windsor Report. Jack Windsor here, John Handler in studio, and we're going to get back to the bias buster, where we don't tell you what to think. We show you the documents and let you decide. As you know from last segment, TiffinOhio.net published a piece today about a super PAC ad in the Ohio governor's race. And the headline says the PAC is weaponizing Acton's childhood sexual abuse against her. And in the opening sentence, I pointed to this last segment, it calls a 1994 medical licensure application the form on which she, Amy Acton, disclosed that she had sought therapy after being sexually abused as a child. The lead paragraph is false on its face. And this is supposed to be a fact check article. Now, let me be very clear here. I don't care what side of the spectrum you are on. If you were abused sexually as a child, that is your story. I'm not going to make fun of it. And I'm not here to try to discredit it. I'm simply saying that's not what the form in question states. The form in question says, have you ever been treated but not hospitalized for emotional or mental illness, drug addiction or abuse, or an alcohol problem? That is the question to which Amy Acton answered yes. So we were 2 points into this bias buster. And now we're going to get to point three, which is the ad nobody will show you. This is a fact check of a television ad, this report that we're citing here from TiffinOhio.net. And the article never links the ad. John Handler never embeds it. It names it. And we searched for it. It isn't posted anywhere public that I could pull it down and play it for you. The article's description of the ad matches line for line the press release of the campaign the ad attacks, meaning Amy Acton's campaign. So the only visible source for what's in the ad is the ad's target. So whatever you call that, you can't call it independent verification. Though I will tell you the ad is out there. It does exist, but it would be a hell of a lot more intentional and fair if the ad was there for people to watch and consume. And listen, fair is fair. So let's look closely at both sides because that's how we roll around here. The ad has questions to answer too. They are quoting a decades-long internship rating without what appears to be a later excellent rating. So they're saying that an internship rating was essentially saying that she's not qualified. Her campaign says that 4 years later, she received an excellent rating. Okay, that would be selective. But to be fair, campaigns on either side don't promote the positive aspects of their opponents. And let's talk about the timeline. Connecting a 1994 form to a 2019 police call, it doesn't necessarily mean that those two events are supported by documentation, at least that not documentation that I've seen produced. But it is noteworthy that the form question Acton checked yes to had alcohol and drug treatment in it. And the police report also cites alcohol and prescription drugs. And it's on the record, though, that Ramaswamy personally drew bipartisan criticism in April for remarks about his opponent's past. And that, I think, is where he might have stepped into some doo-doo. And even if he didn't step directly into it, it was treated that way. So where does this leave us? A checkbox from 1994, a police report from 2019, a campaign supplying the interpretation on both sides, and an outlet printing the interpretation as a headline fact for one side while dismissing the campaign interpretation of the other. That's Ramaswamy's. Completely dismiss his nuance, treat Acton's explanations as fact. And the piece is labeled a fact check about an ad that it never shows you. So that, my friends, is where we are. And you don't have to take my word for it. The article's public. The release is public. You can read paragraph 9 of TiffinOhio.net and the report they published today. And you can weigh in now on X at Jack Windsor. Here's the question regarding Amy Acton checking the yes box on a form she completed in 1994 asking, have you ever been treated but not hospitalized for emotional or mental illness, drug addiction or abuse, or an alcohol problem? Is this fair game in a campaign or off limits? Right now, 88% of you say fair game, 9.5% say off limits, 2.4% say unsure, and there are no comments. John Handler. Is this information on limits, off limits, or something else?
15: I think anytime, Jack, you run for any type of political position, it's fair game. That's just the way it goes. And it's not always on the Republican side. If you're a Democrat and you run for office, your history is fair game. No one's perfect. I'm not saying, you know, look, Dr. Amy Acton is going to have flaws. I mean, she has many flaws that we can talk about. If there's some personal issues, voters deserve to know about it. And I don't think it's wrong. You can attack her personally. You can go after her. That's politics. Mm-hmm. But I think people need to understand who she is. And all I see is someone who quit in the hardest of times. I don't care about her personal issues. I care about the fact that she doesn't know how to run a business. She's never had a business. She's always worked for somebody. And on top of that, she quit during the hardest time of her career when she was the COVID czar. That's what I care about.
0: Yeah, isn't it interesting that her most noteworthy work is about 3 or 4 months?
15: Yeah, I mean,
0: 6 years ago. And even that, to your point, ended with her quitting. Now, she told NBC4i the reason that she walked away was that, and I'm not saying this verbatim, but in essence, she said, and we could pull a clip later, that it is the health director's role to sign orders. It's the only person who can sign orders, is what she said.
15: So yeah.
0: She had the full authority, and she was pretty perturbed when there was a growing movement to open all the county fairs during COVID. She didn't want to sign
15: the order.
0: That's
15: when she quit.
0: So she quit.
15: And I also think what one of the things that concerns me about her is that I haven't seen her actually have to face the firing squad when it comes to tough questions. They're all softball questions. I want to see her have to answer tough questions. Look, Vivek isn't the perfect candidate either, but he's been through the gunslinging of answering tough questions. He's been through debates when he ran for other positions in politics. I want to see Dr. Amy Acton do the same thing. Have you seen it yet? Because I have not.
0: Okay. I'm really glad that you asked about that. And I'm going to give you a warning up front. I did not ask John Handler over the commercial break to say what he just said, but I'm glad he did because I have a firsthand account.
15: Uh-oh.
0: And I want to repeat that. This is my personal experience. I didn't read it on a blog. I didn't hear it from another person whose cousin's sister's uncle's brother had this experience. I, Jack Windsor, during Ohio's COVID mitigation crisis, and I call it that because I think they did nearly everything wrong. But during that crisis, John Handler, I'm not trying to pat myself on the back. I'm just giving you the reality. There was one reporter that asked questions that no one else would ask, and that was me.
15: Yeah, that's true.
0: In fact, that resulted in my being closed out of press conferences because I made DeWine uncomfortable and I made Acton uncomfortable. How do I know I made her uncomfortable? And this is directly to your point. I asked some zinger questions that just put out in front of her evidence that what she was saying in choosing was the wrong direction. Do you know what happened the very next day when I did that? She didn't show up.
15: So
0: she comes to a conference. I ask a hard question. She skips the next day.
15: That's part of my net. When you were doing that with Governor DeWine, did you ever directly interact with Dr. Acton? Like, was there ever like you asking her a direct question and her answering you, or was?
0: Oh yes, multiple times.
15: Okay.
0: And in fact, there was one. I'll talk about it on the other side of this break. There was one time that I got this feeling in my gut. I was like, I kind of feel bad for this lady.
15: Yeah.
0: And I'll tell you about that later. But hey, stick around. More of the Windsor Report is next for you.
16: This afternoon will be less humid with periods of sunshine occasionally interrupted by clouds. The temperature will reach a high of 75. Tonight, expect clear to partly cloudy skies and cooler temperatures dropping to a low of 54. Tomorrow will bring hazy sunshine and a high of 79. Moving into Friday, anticipate a pleasant day with a mix of clouds and sun and a high of 81. Saturday will be partly sunny with a high of 85. By Sunday, conditions will become more humid with a mix of clouds and sun, and isolated thunderstorms are expected in the afternoon. The high temperature will reach 86 degrees. I'm meteorologist Joe Lundberg on 98.9 FM, The Answer.
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0: 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We are rounding third and heading home. Welcome back to the final segment, July 22nd, 2026 edition of the Windsor Report. And we're going to go listen to President Trump real quick, and I'll get John Handler's reaction to this clip.
1: To stop the massive theft of taxpayer dollars, including by the millions and millions, we have launched the war on fraud led by Vice President J.D. Vance. He's doing a great job. We ended Medicaid for illegal immigrants, and we redirected $50 billion to make the largest investment in rural health in the history of our country. You're getting hospitals built in areas just like this.
0: The war on fraud has been launched, and I'm going to say something later. I want to get your reaction to this, but the subsidy or the handout has ended for illegal immigrants where Medicaid is concerned. Handler, what do you think?
2: The first thing I think of, Jack, is when I hear war on fraud is being handed to Vice President J.D. Vance, I think about when Kamala Harris was the czar, the border czar, and I think about not only how asinine that was, because she really, border czar, really? I mean, what has she actually done in her career to be a border czar? But I look at someone like J.D. Vance, and I think I get confident when I think about J.D. Vance being in charge of something. So I think if he's in charge of fraud, and I see what the administration has already done on fraud and the exposure that we've already seen, that's a home run for me.
0: Well said. And one of the claims that folks on the left are making is, well, wait a minute. No, there's no war on fraud, and the One Big Beautiful Bill didn't do anything because immigrants, illegal immigrants, they weren't getting benefits anyway. Well, a couple things. This is really interesting. The health shops that largely support the left, we'll call those the medical industrial complex and the think tanks on the health side of things. They say 1.4 million immigrants lose Medicaid under the One Big Beautiful Bill. So which is it? They weren't getting it or they're losing it? The math is not mathing there.
2: Why? And also, why is the left so concerned about exposing fraud? I mean, that's a rhetorical question. I mean, I know the answer, right? And you know the answer. But they're making it very obvious. I don't know if that's a winning message, though, ultimately, nationally. You want to expose fraud, you want to get rid of it. If you want people here illegally committing fraud because you think it's going to give you votes, that's not a winning message to me.
0: Here's what that will boil down to. At some point, we reach a tipping point, and the tipping point is the point beyond which you cannot go back. And I do not believe that there is enough support with what I would call heritage Americans, people who are here legally, who are legitimate citizens, people who can legitimately, according to laws in the Constitution, vote in federal elections and all of those things. And according to federal statute, they can get benefits if they are entitled and meet the criteria. But here's the problem. A couple things going on here. The tipping point can be reached if a small but motivated group of people go do something about it. Mm-hmm. So part of me thinks that the Democrats are doing what they are doing, and they are saying the things out loud that they used to whisper. I mean, let's be clear. They want an open border. They don't want to require a photo ID because they want non-citizens to vote. They want non-citizens to come into the country. Exactly. They want them to vote, and they want them to get government handouts. Why? Because they will pull the lever for them. And if they motivate enough of those people, let's be clear, even during big elections, Americans who are registered to vote don't go vote. And if you get a motivated pocket of people, I think you start getting what you're getting in certain pockets of the country, which is why we go, how in the world did we get here?
2: There was an interesting exchange, Jack. Representative Gill out of Texas. I mean, if our listeners get a chance to see some of his, I guess, presentations on the floor when he's questioning in testimony different witnesses, he can so eloquently do it in a way. Got it there?
0: Go ahead. Keep
2: going. No. Yeah, he's very impressive. Hope someday we can have him on and talk to him, because he does it in a way that really educates people on what's going on. But he mentioned something about the fraud in Minneapolis. And what he said was, what's the percentage of Somalians that are in Minneapolis that are here, that weren't born here, that are here because they're allowing them in? What percentage of them are on welfare? What percentage of them speak English, right? The welfare percentage, I think, was over 81% of households.
0: It's massive.
2: But when he's explaining it, and you look at the people that are trying to defend it, and it's just shocking to me that you can defend 81%.
0: It's why they try to print and stick on you the label of racist.
2: Sure.
0: Or bigot. Because if you start unearthing the statistics, you go, that's just a racist origin. No, it's not. These are numbers. These are data sets. And this is the reality. And you can't do something about reality unless you face it. So the other thing that's interesting to me, and I've said this before, I want to say it again here, because some folks listening may be onto this idea that we're being lied to. And one of the big lies is it's illegal for illegals to get any benefits.
2: Mm-hmm.
0: And if it's on the law books, then it's not happening. I want to remind you that about, I don't know, somewhere between 10, 15, or 20 million people came here illegally over 4 years.
2: It's fascinating when you think about those numbers.
0: And isn't it illegal? Yes, that's what makes it illegal. It's already a federal statute.
2: People try to argue that it's not.
0: Did not uphold the federal statute. So why are we being lulled into believing that just because the law is on the books that it's not happening?
2: Guess what, Jack? We are a nation of immigrants, right?
0: Yeah.
2: Legally. If you're here illegally, you're breaking the law. It's that simple. But am I for legal immigration if you do it the right way?
0: Mm-hmm.
2: Sure, I think you are as well. I have no problem. If you come here to better your life and do it legally, I have no problem with that whatsoever. I think it's great. If you come here illegally and take advantage of our system, that's where I have a problem.
0: Yeah, and where I draw the line is if I am a law-abiding citizen and I want people in power who are going to honor the law that people who were duly elected created, that doesn't make me a bigot. That doesn't make me a racist.
2: Nope.
0: That doesn't make me a conspiracist. It makes me an American.
2: Absolutely.
0: And that is the problem that we have right now. When you are an American, you are labeled some extremist. But I digress.
2: It's a good point, though.
0: John Handler, it's been a day. Thanks for being here for it.
2: It has. Thanks.
0: Set an alarm. Tell a friend. Be back here tomorrow at 4 o'clock for more of the Windsor Report. Good night, America.
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4: In 1862, Abraham Lincoln signed the Morrill Act, helping states create colleges focused on agriculture, mechanics, science, and practical education. The principle was not centralized control, it was opportunity. Lincoln's Morrill Act reminds us that America can support education without surrendering education to Washington. Why did it matter? Because a free nation needs citizens equipped to work, build, steward, and govern themselves. Scripture gives work a sacred weight. In Genesis, God placed man in the garden to work it and to keep it. Proverbs honors the one who works his land. Paul warns against idleness and calls believers to earn their bread. Why does that still matter today? Because education should form capable people under God, not dependent subjects under bureaucracy.
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7: 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And now your host, Logan Seculo.
6: Welcome to Seculo. Will Haynes joining me in studio. This is Logan Seculo. Later on in the show, we're going to have Rick Grinnell joining us. Be a part of that show today as well. Phone lines are open for you at 1-800-684-3110. I want to hear from you. As far as we know, phone lines are open and working well. So you can give me a call right now, again, at 1-800-684-3110. You know, we talk a lot about election integrity here, and you may get a little mixed up on what's going on. And there are moments, though, where even if, quote-unquote, on accident things happen, they are uncovered, and sometimes they're uncovered by the thousands. We have learned now that thousands of non-U.S. citizens were registered to vote in New Jersey due to what they're saying is a software error. This is from the governor. They're saying more than 6,000 non-citizens were accidentally added to the New Jersey voter roll due to a software error. They said fewer than 400 of them did cast the ballots, though, which I guess is a good thing. We also have 400 people going in and casting a ballot. This is a wild thing that's happening. But look, I was at the DMV just last week, and it is part of the casual conversation you have. Are you an organ donor? Are you a voter registration? So I could see even in the questionnaire portion where you could have some of them slip through as you're working on it. I also saw some non-citizens getting their driver's license. And I saw the process they went through. This was here in Tennessee. And it was very similar, but it was, hey, you don't have a social security number. Here's what we need you to provide. Those kind of things. So you do know that when they are doing these things, the first questions a lot of the times the DMV is asking have to do with, are you a United States citizen? So it's not like it's that easy to just check a box. But what we're seeing is what they're calling just a software glitch that added thousands of people to the voter rolls.
8: Here's the problem. We know that the Department of Homeland Security earlier this month said that New Jersey had more than 35,000 non-citizens on its voting rolls. The only reason we're hearing about this story is because the Department of Homeland Security was making this accusation earlier this month. They're trying to downplay this story in New Jersey of like, look, it's not that big of a deal. It's just a glitch. It always seems that it's those on the left in blue states that have these glitches that affect the very topics and things that conservatives are concerned about. But here's what they claim happened. That when you go, and this is a part of the motor voter registration, which is from 1993, there was a federal law, National Registration Act of 1993, commonly referred to as the motor voter law, where they gave guidance to the states of how to make it easier for people to register to vote.
6: So when you're getting your driver's license,
8: automatically registered to vote. In New Jersey, as most places, you are checking a box that says citizen or non-citizen. They are now saying that 6,600 people that checked the appropriate box.
6: Yeah, they're not
8: non-citizen.
6: Saying the people did anything wrong here.
8: Right. These 6,600 got added to the rolls because of a software glitch that they fixed now. And that even with that, those people that may have not even known that they were registered to vote, 400 of them went on to vote. Now, it always seems that they're able to say, oh, yeah, well, like the Department of Homeland Security wasn't really right because it wasn't as many. I have a feeling this is the tip of the iceberg in New Jersey. I feel like we're going to get more, and we've got a lot more to break down about this when we get back on the other side of this break. So stick around. You're not going to want to miss it because this ties into directly a lawsuit that the ACLJ has right now.
6: Yep, and I want you to give us a call. Let me know what your thoughts are. 1-800-684-3110. Halfway through the week already, everybody. And look, we are halfway through our Defend the Defenseless week, talking about all the incredible pro-life work that our team is doing. We're going to have a special video presentation for you a little bit later on some of that work. We also will be joined by Rick Grinnell. When's Rick joining us, Will?
8: In the back half of the broadcast.
6: Okay, so a little bit later. Mm-hmm. So this is a good time to call in. 1-800-684-3110 to have your voice heard on the air today. But as I said, it's Defend the Defenseless week. All donations are doubled today. So I'm going to ask you to do it. 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Join us in the battle for life at ACLJ.org. 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
6: Welcome back to Seculo, talking fraud of all kinds. We also know Nicolas Maduro right now just pled not guilty to drug trafficking in court, and he's now in court right now as we speak. So if there's anything that needs to come out from that, we'll talk about that.
8: Do you think that was a surprise to him that he could plead not guilty?
6: I'm sure.
8: At the beginning, when they were like, the judge was telling him, you don't have to speak until on your behalf, you can get an attorney. It was like surprising to
6: him. Yeah, he was right. Like, I love America.
8: What a great place.
6: Yeah.
8: New York City. How about it?
6: We'll cover that if there's anything that needs to break. Obviously, the mayor of New York City has quadrupled down now on his threats against Benjamin Netanyahu, though in a very impassioned video that he put out last night. Of course, it felt like a James Comey video. It was laying out all of the reasons why he should be arrested, and then at the end saying, but I got no authority to do it. But it was a pretty frightening video, I'll be honest, if you are a... honestly, if you're a Jewish New Yorker, it's something you should watch. And then this morning, tried to back it down, said, well, October 7th also bad. Again, going to try to play both sides. But when you see these videos, you know exactly where he lies. We'll discuss that a little bit more. But our main focus today is talking about election integrity and what that means on a big scale here. And what we've just found out is that, again, in the state of New Jersey, over 6,000 non-citizens were accidentally, due to a software glitch, and again, I'm just telling you what we've been told. You decide how much you want to decide if that's what you feel is accurate. Due to a software glitch, 6,000 non-citizens were added to the voter rolls, and fewer than 400, they said, actually did vote, probably because those other 6,000, who all appropriately, apparently, checked the box that they were non-citizens, probably didn't think they could vote or should vote. Maybe 400 of them maybe got that card and were like, hey, why not? Or maybe they thought, hey, maybe there's rules that have changed. You know, there is a language gap there for a lot of these people. And look, I was at the DMV just the other day, had to get my license renewed, and I watched some non-citizens get their driver's license. It was actually a great moment. It was a very sweet moment for a lot of these people, who, especially the kids, who are first generation, if you will, Americans, who are not yet citizens. They had to go through a bit more of a process. But you know that is the early part of those processes. Then you get to the, would you like to be added, would you like to register to vote here? So something did happen, which added thousands of people to the voter rolls. And look, this is the issue that we've discussed. It's not about who's voting, who's not voting, whether there's fraud, whether there's not fraud. It's like there are problems. Clearly, there are problems within our system when it comes to voting, registration, everything that's involved in it. So how can we make a better plan? How can we safeguard this more? That's what we've talked about here. It's not about trying to keep certain people from voting or not voting. It is about how you actually streamline this clearly broken system.
8: Well, and this is the big problem, right? Is that the big debate nationally about the Save America Act, about national voter ID, about strengthening the protections in the election. And consistently, those of us that want election security, election integrity, we want everyone to feel a confidence that their vote will count, that their votes are not being canceled out by people who are voting illegally.
6: Yeah, fraudulently.
8: Or that there's not widespread fraud. The fact that it's become such a partisan issue that they are telling you over and over, those on the left that are trying to defeat things like the Save America Act, they're calling it the loaded terms like Jim Crow 2.0, anytime you try and protect elections. And then whenever a story like this pops up, they try to minimize it. Like, listen to the reporting from Politico. Speaking with reporters hastily at a hastily scheduled press conference, Sherrill, that's the governor of New Jersey, said there's no immediate proof that any of the roughly 400 non-citizens who cast ballots impacted the outcome of any individual election. Here's a big problem with that entire statement from the governor of New Jersey. It did impact 400 appropriate citizen voters' votes.
6: Right.
8: They were disenfranchised. You want to talk about protecting democracy? 400 people that voted that are registered American citizens that are supposed to vote, their vote is effectively canceled by the 400 non-citizens who voted the opposite way that weren't supposed to. So I don't care if it's 400 or 400,000. You want to protect the individual person's right to vote. That's what they tell us. They say these voter protection laws will disenfranchise American citizens. No, what disenfranchises American citizens is having a system where for an entire year, a state's system and software has a glitch. That what does it do? It lets people check the right box and they still get added to the voter rolls improperly.
6: Yeah, I think that's important to say this once again. We're not talking about people who went in to commit fraud. We are talking about people who went in, did the right thing. You can get an ID or you can get a driver's license if you are not a citizen yet of the United States of America. Nothing wrong with that. There are ways we can protect that, make sure people that are here legally, you can be here legally and not a citizen, have also, you know, their identification here issued by our state. All of those things are great. They did everything right, according to the paperwork we've seen. It's either a error at the DMV, or it is this software error. And look, the ACLJ is getting involved in a lot of these kind of cases. And there's a reason why. And it's not just, again, some conspiracy that we think thousands of people are going in and trying to vote illegally and all of this. It's even issues like this, where thousands of people did the right thing and still the wrong thing happened. Still, you had people added to the voter rolls that were not supposed to be on the voter rolls. And that's why the ACLJ is getting involved in other states as well.
8: That's right. Because as we tell you, a lot of times there may be this sense of comfort when there's ideologically in an administration or in Congress, a party or people that are in charge that have the same ideology or want to protect elections in this case. That's when you have to start looking at the states and hold them accountable and make sure they're doing the right thing and not messing with the system in a time like this. While everyone's focused on passing the Save America Act, the ACLJ is seeing what we can do around the states to make sure that we can protect and improve voter integrity and election integrity. This same type situation, we just had to file a lawsuit on behalf of our friends at the American Accountability Foundation. They had filed a state-level FOIA in Maryland. Because what does Maryland allow people to do in some of these municipalities? If you're a non-citizen, you can vote in local elections. We've seen this trend start to take off around the country. So the American Accountability Foundation filed this state-level FOIA, this Maryland Sunshine Law, to try and get information. How do you separate the voter rolls for those that are non-citizens that are allowed to vote in your local elections and the elections that are federal or statewide that they're not allowed to vote in? Well, they ignored that FOIA, and they actually started pulling down portions of the website that had information on it, which is suspicious. Seems like you're trying to hide something or cover it up. So we had to file a lawsuit because we want to get to the bottom of this. Because if everything in New Jersey is to believe that it is as it is just as basic as they're putting forward, nothing ever is, but that only 400 people through this one error were able to vote, and only 6,600 in New Jersey were added to the voter rolls. We want to know why and how these cities in Maryland are protecting the integrity of their elections. How are they not having software glitches there that accidentally commingle the two different voter rolls? These are things that states and municipalities need to be transparent about. There's our lawsuit right there. Americans Accountability Foundation versus the town of Cheverly, Maryland. And that is where we are trying to get to the bottom of this. Because you can't just take their word for it. How do you know? Case in point is New Jersey. They're saying our system works. It's on the up and up. Nothing to see here. DHS says, we think you've got some non-citizens on your voter rolls. No, certainly not. Do a little investigation. Oops, we do. How many times has a state official told you, no, our system will not allow non-citizens to vote in our state? Are you just going to take their word for it at this point? We're not. That's why we have this lawsuit in Maryland with our friends at American Accountability Foundation to get to the bottom of how are you ensuring that these two lists aren't getting swapped, that they aren't combined at some point? Or also, what safeguards do you have when a non-citizen voter goes to another municipality or another place, shows their voter registration, and is able to vote in elections that they're not supposed to because it looks like they're registered to vote? All of these things we have to get to the bottom of. And it doesn't just stop in Maryland. It goes to New Jersey and all across the country. And that's why we take this seriously. Right. Because we want every American to have confidence when they vote. That vote counts.
6: And we've got about 1 month until they're forced this town to respond to our lawsuit. So I'm going to encourage you to pray for our organization, pray for our lawyers, pray for the people who are involved in this. And we're going to keep you posted as everything develops. Because, look, this is an important issue for the ACLJ. It's one of the newer issues, obviously, that we've taken on over the last few years. And if you like that, I'm going to encourage you, though it is our week focused on pro-life work, I do encourage you to support the work. It all goes the same place. It all goes to all the work of the ACLJ, though this week we are dedicated to showcasing our pro-life work. And we get back from a break, you're going to see a special video presentation about some of the crisis pregnancy centers that we have been supporting over the years. And I want you to be a part of that. Don't go anywhere. But even if for this, even election integrity, if you feel like that's important to you, it's Defend the Defenseless Week, but it's still all part of our Liberty Drive. 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That is at aclj.org because of the incredible people who support the work. 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We'll be right back.
11: 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The attacks on our constitutionally protected rights persist. 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
6: Welcome back to Seculo. We do have a very special video presentation. We are still live, and we are going to be taking your calls. So, Benjamin, Marie, Eric, stay on hold, and we actually have three lines open, so it's a good time to call in, 1-800-684-3110. But I don't want to miss an opportunity this week to show you what the ACLJ does around the world. And, of course, one of our core issues, it's been one of our core issues, is the fight for life for the last 35-plus, nearly 40 years of work the ACLJ has done. We've seen incredible strides happen. We've seen laws be overturned. We've seen things we never thought would happen in our lifetime happen. But still, the fight for life continues. In some places, it's even intensified. So I want you to take a look at this special video presentation that our team put together and hopefully inspires you to support the work that we're doing here.
14: They're not judging. They're comforting. They understand. They take the time to listen. And they don't shoot your ideas away and hold science this, science that, or this, in my opinion. They keep it very professional.
15: When a young teenager or even college girl finds out she's pregnant, I mean, immediately, it's that what am I going to do kind of moment, right? Because she has her whole life ahead of her. And she's got to deal with how do I tell my parents? What are they going to do?
16: I didn't even want to tell my mom. You know, and I just cried, I cried.
14: So I tried to keep it a secret, but you know, parents, they already know, they see the signs.
17: Many of these women come later in pregnancy. Some of them are coming 3-4 weeks into their pregnancy, and they just really don't know what to do. They don't know what options are available to them, and a lot of them are scared. Many of them are coming to us with no support from family. Maybe they have a boyfriend that's pressuring them or a family member that is pushing them towards a choice that they're not fully informed about or comfortable with.
18: A PRC, or a Pregnancy Resource Center, is often a nonprofit for free clinic meant to be a resource for women who maybe don't know where to turn when they first find out that they're pregnant. The idea behind the Pregnancy Resource Center is there are so many hundreds of women who just need a little extra help, and they just need someone to support them.
17: Having somebody who's unbiased and unjudgmental, who's not pressuring you into a choice, is kind of that first step in that, and just welcoming her and letting her tell her story. Second to that, I think the biggest impact comes from the ultrasound. When they are able to see it for themselves, that completely wipes away the myth and the lie that it's a blob of cells and it's not a human. When they see that little baby in there waving or sucking its thumb or jumping around and kicking, they see for themselves the reality of what it is that they're carrying.
19: They have like all these little courses and classes that you can do. So like I was breastfeeding with her, so they had like lactation, breastfeeding classes, labor classes. And then on top of it, they also had little free things. So they would have like little events where you can come and get clothes, diapers, wipes, like this necessities for the baby. It's such a great resource.
20: And here we're helping people. Our clothes go up to 2T. So we give everybody a good 2 years. And then after that, they don't have to leave.
16: Diapers are expensive. They go through diapers, wipes, and there's a time where you need clothes, you know.
18: And it provides an additional choice outside of the abortion industry that is just there to kill your baby.
21: Massachusetts launching this $1 million taxpayer-funded campaign.
22: The campaign by Governor Maura Healey tells women to avoid what it terms anti-abortion centers, calling them unsafe. The governor's office says the taxpayer-funded ads, which began running this month, are supposed to help women understand their full range of options. But there was no state investigation and no prosecutions after pregnancy resource centers were vandalized in the wake of the Dobbs decision. And pro-life workers say this new campaign puts their lives in even greater danger.
23: Women are warned to avoid centers that offer hope and feature pictures of babies and children. Anti-abortion centers, often called crisis pregnancy centers, look like medical facilities but don't offer comprehensive care, the website reads. Some may not offer any medical care.
18: This state has decided to

0: the ACLJ, we have to never stop fighting for these defenseless children. This is more than just the PRC. Think about what that PRC is doing. It is saving the unborn. And if we just say we're not going to support those PRCs anymore, then that means millions more babies are not going to be born. They're not going to be able to experience life on the playground. All of the exciting adventures that we have with our children, that's going to be ripped away from them. We can't stop fighting for them. These babies deserve a life. They deserve a chance. And you deserve to know that you have all of the choices to give them that chance.
1: All right, and again, if you want to support the work of the ACLJ, again, those are issues that I really feel impassioned about, and I really want you to get involved in as well. Like, they're long battles. Some of them take years. Some of them don't end in the results that we want. But you know what? We keep fighting back. And again, whether it's our fight for life, fight for the people who are fighting for life, whether it's the protesters, whether it's the crisis pregnancy centers, which are now pregnancy resource centers, which, again, I find to be incredibly moving, incredibly important, by the way, that those pregnancy resource centers continue to stay funded and stay open, and that we're able to offer them legal help when they need it, because they are some of the best people, some of the best places you can go if you are in need. And look, whether you, it doesn't always have to be some sort of situation where you're considering one way or the other. You could go there just to receive a lot of the free care that they offer, whether that, again, ultrasounds, what, maybe that's baby formula or diapers, or sometimes, I mean, it goes as far as clothing, and I've heard of ones that celebrate your birth, throw a birthday party for your kids a year later. They do a lot of incredible, great work, and we want to be there for them. So again, when you're thinking about the pro-life sphere, you can sort of think about it just as pregnancy, but a lot of these groups, a lot of these organizations go well beyond that. They fight for the lives of these children throughout their early childhood. So I encourage you to be a part of that as well. And that's at ACLJ.org.
2: Well, and I think at that time, that's exactly why we have this Defend the Defenseless Week, and as a part of our Liberty Drive. It's because we show those videos to showcase the work those places do. But you have to remember, states are going after those very organizations, trying to shut them down. They don't want to give them equal protection when people attack them. In fact, they are trying to find ways to legally dismantle them. And I think there's a parallel here when you look at what's going on, even with these voter situations where the states have all of these capabilities, and yet they still allow the very things they say they're not allowing happen go forward,
1: yeah,
2: such as people getting on the rolls. In states like Massachusetts, in New York, across the country, we've seen those very same states attack the pregnancy resource centers. That's why when Jordan talks about it's so important we work with these state attorneys general, it's because we know that many times the battle for these issues isn't at the federal level. We have to be in all 50 states fighting to ensure that these ministries can continue their good work. And also, at the same time, to make sure that the people that are elected in these states, that the integrity of the elections are there, and that the people that they choose to represent them are the people that are chosen. And so it's a very broad scope of our work here, but I think it all ties in because we have to be at the state level on the ground across the country.
1: If you got our email today, you are chosen.
2: That's what I've heard.
1: I heard, saw that on the subject line. That being said, phone lines are open as we head into our second half hour. I do want you to support the work of the ACLJ. Maybe you got to be done with your lunch break here. Maybe you got to, you know, leave us for some reason. Don't skip a minute here. Support the work of the ACLJ by going to aclj.org/defend right now, or scan that QR code you see on the screen. All donations are doubled. We do have a second half hour coming up. Rick Grinnell's joining us, and we're going to take a lot of your calls and comments. So again, Benjamin, Marie, Eric, stay on hold. And we got three lines open at 1-800-684-3110. Go ahead and get in line. We'll take some calls in the next segment. We'll take some calls towards the end of the show. And right in the middle, we got Rick Grinnell joining us. You're not going to want to miss that. Once again, phone lines open at 1-800-684-3110. 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We'll be right back.
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3: Phone lines are jamming up. There's only one line still open. 1-800-684-3110 for those who want to be on the air. We are talking right now primarily about voter registration, voter protection, all of those things, all stemming from a release just yesterday and today saying that thousands of non-citizens in the state of New Jersey were accidentally registered. Again, these aren't even people that came in to commit some sort of crime or commit fraud. These are people that were just thrown on the voter rolls due to some sort of quote-unquote glitch, according to the governor of New Jersey. And about 400 of those people ended up voting, probably because the other, you know, again, thousands and thousands of people, either good people or didn't even realize that it happened. But this could be happening everywhere. We want to make sure the ACLJ team is on top of it. That's why I encourage you to keep supporting the work while we are in this drive right now, or you can be a part of it, the Liberty Drive, where all donations are doubled. Yes, our focus is pro-life work this week, but this goes back into everything. I do want to take some phone calls right off the bat. A lot of people are asking questions about voter fraud, the voter situation. Let's go first to Benjamin, who's calling in Maryland. Go ahead.
4: Thank you so much for having me. Really quick, I just wanted to just get this out there, because when you talked about my state, not the voter fraud and abuse that has happened in the state of Maryland is obscene. Going back all the way to the Obama administration, when they've admitted nationwide, they admitted that they used devices like Smartmatic and related devices for voting. Right? Because Maryland, we have, like, you vote with a physical paper, but it gets scanned.
5: Right.
4: So those same scan leaders are just in tabulation machines are using Smartmatic devices. The rolls now, fast forward, the rolls now are so, like, haphazardly done, and they're not publicly shared. You have to really dig deep with other groups that are actually doing, like, looking into it, just to find out that the same waste, fraud, and abuse that's happening in Georgia, in Michigan, is happening here.
3: Yeah.
4: And it's mind-numbing. Dan Cox lost, I think, like, years ago, like, the governor race by 10,000 votes or so.
3: Yeah.
4: And we never found out if that was because of illegals, because they were coming, like, swarming.
6: Well, and Benjamin, but, like, here's the biggest problem as well, right? Is, okay, so now we see what's being admitted to in New Jersey, that they had these glitches that always seems to be, even when we were back fighting the IRS, when they were targeting the Tea Party, they said, oh, we had a glitch and all of our emails disappeared. This is, once again, that when that's the tip of the iceberg, it's like peeling back the layers of the onion, trying to figure out what's at the center of all of this. And that's why we are filing this lawsuit in Maryland, to get to the bottom of how are they protecting their voter rolls. But remember, these are also the types of states that whenever an organization does try to go say, hey, let's do an audit of the voter rolls, let's try to clean up the voter rolls, make sure that there's people that are not still on these voter rolls that have passed away 25, 30 years ago, they push back and say, how dare you? You can't. This is our election, election integrity. You can't come examine these. You can't have outside groups try to look into this. It just rings so hollow when you see what's happening. They don't want you to find this error. There's no way that the governor of New Jersey wanted to be having this press conference. But it's because of continual pressure and shining a spotlight on the real problems. Now, they're trying to say, oh, it's not the 35,000 the DHS said. It's just 6,000. Now, are we sure? Are we sure that it's not just 6,000 from that error? I want more information. I want more accountability and more transparency from these states. And that's what we're fighting to do. As I said, we've got that lawsuit in Maryland. I know our team is looking right now at how a deeper look into New Jersey could be. What else happened besides just this one error? Are there other issues that you're having of separating your true voter rolls? We need to get to the bottom of this because that's the only way Americans are going to feel confident enough to go vote and know that their vote's going to count and matter.
3: We get back. Rick Riddell's going to be joining us, and then I'm going to hear from you. Phone lines are jammed. Got one open, 1-800-684-3110. We'll continue to take your calls, but also I want you to take a second and support the work of the ACLJ. Again, you're going to hear me say this a lot this month, specifically this week during Defend the Defenseless Week. Be a part of it. Go to ACLJ.org today. Again, ACLJ.org. When we get back, Rick Riddell.
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3: Welcome back to the show. Again, get in line if you want to be on air. We've got one line open, obviously, right now. So, you'll see, 1-800-684-3110. Rick Riddell's joining us right now. Rick, we're going to talk about some election integrity issues that are obviously coming out of New Jersey. We'll discuss that. But I did want to get your feedback after yesterday as we saw the, you know, what felt like a very formal address produced video from the mayor of New York City saying, I said it felt like a James Comey video, giving you every reason why he should be arresting Prime Minister Netanyahu. And of course, getting to the point at the end saying, but I don't have the authority to do that. And here we are.
11: I mean, look, this is a mayor that needs to stick to being a mayor. He keeps trying to insert himself into Middle East politics. And the people of New York should be really angry. You know, there's enough problems in New York with crime and a whole bunch of other stuff that he needs to be paying attention to. Just, you know, the day-to-day living issues. And yet, as a mayor, what he's trying to do is you know, beat up on Israel, beat up on Netanyahu. He's constantly siding with the anti-Semitic crowd. And this is not his job, but it's his passion. And I think it's time that we really get tough with him to just shut him down. You know, he doesn't get to negotiate with the Iranians, which his administration tried to do. He doesn't get to decide who's arrested from other countries. This is not his job, and I think we need to get very tough with him to stick to his job.
6: Rick, I want to pivot with you to what we're seeing unfold out of New Jersey, where the governor, Mikey Sherrill, came out yesterday and said that just last week they learned that there is an error in the system. So we're not allowed to call it fraud because it was an error in the system. These voters only, don't worry. We know we told you it could never happen, but only 400 voted. So only 400 real voters were disenfranchised in this whole process. But this seems absurd. It's not getting as much press as it should. But we were told that, you know, we don't need a Save America Act. We don't need voter ID because the states have got it and this isn't a problem. What's going on?
11: Well, look, first of all, let's recount what the left has told us. They told us that there was no fraud, and then they've migrated into no widespread fraud. But at the same time, they're not investigating. So how would they even know if it's widespread or not? And we now are finding out that there was significant fraud that they hid. I want to know why the last governor didn't come forward with this information. Why did we hear about this now? It's way too late. When there's fraud in an election, there needs to be alarm bells going off immediately, not some sort of a report that comes out in the next administration. I think this spells disaster for not only New Jersey, but certainly my home state of California and for a whole bunch of other blue states that we know there's fraud. And the way that the fraud is done, I can tell you in California, is that the voter rolls become bloated. They don't purge them the way they're supposed to when people move out or die, have a change of residence. They're supposed to purge the voter rolls every 2 to 3 years. California doesn't do it. It allows the voter rolls to be bloated. And then Gavin Newsom has decided that every single name on the voter roll gets sent a ballot through the mail, not a sample ballot, but a real ballot. And so every Californian will tell you that they have seen in the mailboxes ballots for people who no longer live at the house, ballots that are for, people that you don't even know who they are that haven't lived at that residence that have just been sent there. Somebody's using that address. It's a total mess, and that's exactly what the Democrats want. What I would say is New Jersey is the tip of the iceberg.
6: Well, and Rick, when you even look at the statement from the governor, she turns it into an attack on President Trump and says something like this. The difference is simple, meaning between her administration and the Trump administration. When we find a problem, we don't hide it. We deny it or invent conspiracies. We investigate it, we fix it, and we tell the public. That's what accountability and good governance looks like. And that's exactly what my administration is doing. Now, one, we'll give her a little bit of a pass because she just found out. But this happened in 2023 before she was governor, right? It is shocking that she just found out midway through 2026 that something 3 years ago like this happened.
12: That's how the DMV works.
6: Right.
12: Well, I don't
6: okay.
12: know if you know,
6: sorry.
12: Slow.
6: I understand. It takes a while. But even there, 400 people voted. Have they tried to make an example of these people? They broke the law by voting, even if they were improperly registered or not. If they were not supposed to vote and they voted, it's not allowed to happen. Are they trying to make an example to discourage any of the other 6,000 on that list that should not vote from voting? No, because as you point out, they don't even want you to be able to examine the voter rolls. This rings so hollow when they say they're going to be public with all of this. No, every single state, whether it be New Jersey, whether it be New York, whether it be California, whether it be Maryland, all of these states are trying to hide the ball. They don't want their voter rolls examined because it's going to be a lot worse if people are able to examine them than we already know.
11: Look, we don't believe her. She told us there was zero fraud. Then now DHS pushes them to say, well, there's at least 6,000, but she's acting like that's all there is. We don't trust her. We don't believe her. And so when she says that she's being transparent, she hasn't been transparent. And so this is a clear case that there is way more than what we know about. This is the tip of the iceberg. We need to investigate at every single state to figure out what are we doing wrong where illegal immigrants are allowed to register to vote and to vote. This is outrageous.
12: Yeah, and even the fact that, you know, they're claiming this to be accidental, let's take that on face value. The fact that it's so, I guess you'd say, easy for thousands and thousands of people to go in, do the right thing, register as non-citizens. I said, I was at the DMV last week. I saw this happen firsthand. Someone who was going in, get their driver's license, who recently moved here, not a United States citizen yet. They had a lot of questions for them. It seemed to go fine. But then on the back end for this to happen, if we're going to take it at face value, let's just say that's true. And this happened by a glitch, or this happened. We got to secure this as well to make sure this is not happening. Because then it's not even on the citizen. It's not even on the person who you go, oh, there's a lot of people who are legally voting. That's where it could be started to use, because some of these people didn't even know they were probably registered to vote. And who knows what people are doing with that information.
11: Yeah, I mean, look, the credibility from the governor is at zero. And we know that this is exactly what they want to do, which is to have illegals vote, because the leaders of the Democratic Party have said that. They've been very clear that this is what they want to do. We know this is their intent, and now we're catching them as they're implementing their whole strategy.
12: Rick, I appreciate you joining us today, and obviously every week on this show, it's always great to hear from you. In the next segment, though, I want to hear what I always say, that Rick is very important. He's a very important man. Will, you're a very important man.
13: Appreciate it.
12: There's a lot of important people. I'm looking at a whole room of important people. The most important voice is yours, because you dictate a lot of the work that we get to do here. Actually, all of it, because it's all supported by you. So when you give during our drive like this, like Liberty Drive, your donation is doubled because other ACLJ supporters who agree with what we do here are willing to unlock their pledge when you make a donation of any kind. And that can be $5, that can be $5,000, whatever you can do today to help. Again, right now we're focused on our life work this week, but this all goes to the ACLJ. So if you care about election integrity as well, this is the time you can support the work. It's not like it's being, you know, siphoned off one way or the other, which is our focus of the week. That being said, phone lines are completely jammed. When I get back, I'm going to take as many calls as I can. If you've been on hold for over 20 minutes or so, I'm going to make sure you 100% make it on the air today. If you're on hold less than that, I'm going to do my best, and we're going to work our way down just in the orders they came in. So if you want to call in, there's still a chance to get on the air, but it's going to be cutting it close at 1-800-684-3110. Look, these issues, I know when you hear election integrity, you hear this, maybe you roll your eyes. Maybe you go, this isn't really for me. And sometimes I'll do it myself. Because I've heard a lot of conspiracy theories. I've heard a lot of issues where I go, I just don't know what's real, what's not real, or if this even matters. But when you see something like this where, yeah, we admit it, 6,000 people accidentally were registered to vote. And those are people, again, who did the right thing, who went in and just some sort of glitch caused them to become registered to vote. You do wonder how much bigger the problem is. And we know that it is a real problem. And that's why the ACLJ team has an allocated group who are working on these issues across the country. It doesn't limit our work, though, whether it's in the pro-life world, whether it's in our support of Israel, whatever it may be, all of your American values worldwide. Again, we have the ACLJ. We have the ECLJ, the European Center for Law and Justice. We have ACLJ Jerusalem. We're a global organization here because people like you understand that these values are not just or shouldn't be just uniquely American, but we can take it and export those as well. That being said, once again, support the work of the ACLJ. Let's leave that QR code up till we get to break. ACLJ.org. Steering the Defend the Fence this week. You've heard about our life work. A lot of that's happening right now as we speak. 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All donations are doubled. 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ACLJ.org. 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We'll be right back.
14: 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Wade, and standing up for the religious liberty of our kids and seniors. But even with the many historic wins we've achieved, the battle is far from over. The attacks on our constitutionally protected rights persist. Countless unborn babies remain in jeopardy, and across the globe, innocent Christians are being targeted and killed across this country and around the world. 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
16: In 1862, Abraham Lincoln signed the Morrill Act, helping states create colleges focused on agriculture, mechanics, science, and practical education. The principle was not centralized control, it was opportunity. Lincoln's Morrill Act reminds us that America can support education without surrendering education to Washington. Why did it matter? Because a free nation needs citizens equipped to work, build, steward, and govern themselves. Scripture gives work a sacred weight. In Genesis, God placed man in the garden to work it and to keep it. Proverbs honors the one who works his land. Paul warns against idleness and calls believers to earn their bread. Why does that still matter today? Because education should form capable people under God, not dependent subjects under bureaucracy.
12: All right. We got about 8 minutes left of this show, and we've got five calls right now, so we're going to do our best to get to as many of you as we possibly can, but some of you have been on hold for the majority of the hour, and I appreciate all of you who have done that. That being said, Joni called in. She's been on hold still about 20 minutes, but she's an ACLJ champion, so I do get to bump her to the front. So, Joni, go ahead in Georgia.
17: Hi. I just wanted to tell you, I'm on my way to work. I volunteer at a pregnancy resource center. And, oh, thank you. Well, I just want you to know that we do a lot more than just do pregnancy testing, that we provide for these moms and their husbands education for up to 2 years, as well as, you know, if they go through the education process, we give them baby clothes. We provide beds, car seats. And we also offer programs just for the dads if they want it. So yeah. It's a very good place for people to go, not just for testing, but for help all through their pregnancy.
12: Yeah, Joni, and I try to talk about that as often as I can, because it's so easy to hear the rhetoric that comes out of people that are against them. And they just talk about the process leading up to birth. And I know from firsthand experience, seeing you all at work, maybe not you, Joni, specifically in Georgia, but organizations that like yours at work, that it is not something where they always go after pro-lifers and go, you only care about them, you know, until they're born. I've seen these. Like I said, birthday parties being thrown. I've seen toys being given. I've seen baby formula, food, whether diapers, all the essential needs often covered, like you said, up to 2 years. And again, a lot of them are coming from people like you who are volunteering your time. Yet the government in some states like Massachusetts decide you're the target. It's really disturbing when you know really what's happening.
6: Well, and to her point as well, they offer education programs. They try to help individuals succeed and really champion those individuals to be a parent, to raise a child, but also to thrive. And that's why it's so offensive to us when we see things like fake clinic. Yeah. The only reason they call them fake clinics is because in their eyes, the only legitimate clinics are the ones that are killing babies.
12: Right.
6: And because they don't do that, because they provide resources, that's why they're called pregnancy resource centers. They should be parent resource centers or something like that, because they don't do what the left wants them to do, yeah. And that's kill children.
12: Well, Joni, I appreciate your time, and I appreciate you being an ACLJ champion, and also volunteering at pro-life, you know, pregnancy resource centers. Again, that's the majority of the people that work in these places. That's why I also feel very called to make sure that we are protecting them. Thank you for calling. Let's now hit some of those calls I've been on hold for a long time. Marie's calling North Carolina, line 3. I've been on hold 47 minutes. I appreciate it. Thanks for holding.
18: Thank you for taking my call. My comment is about
17: secure voting. In North Carolina, we do have to provide an ID, but that doesn't mean there aren't people that are registered that shouldn't be voting. Back when McCrory was running against Cooper for Cooper's first term, there was a whole county in North Carolina that not one person voted for McCrory. As far as I know, it was never investigated.
6: Well, and I Marie, this is the whole problem. You know, when you look at, you can go state by state and point out anomalies, and they'll give you an excuse for it. They'll give you a reason for it, or they won't say anything. But when you have this continue, when people say we care about the integrity of our elections, and half the country or one political party says to you, you're a conspiracy theorist, or you're making stuff up, or they start to get into a semantics game of like, well, this isn't fraud in New Jersey because it was an error. And so it was erroneous voting, not fraudulent voting. Like, they're going to start getting into this semantics game. You can never get to the point. The point isn't this individual case. The point is, in the United States of America, in 2026, we should have confidence and trust in our elections. And every time these things happen, it deteriorates and degrades the trust of the American people. That's not okay. We got to stop it and get to the bottom of it.
12: Yep. Let's continue on. Thanks, Marie. Let's go to Eric in North Carolina. Also been a hold for about 45 minutes. I appreciate it, Eric. Go ahead.
18: Thanks. Real quick on this. If there are 400 people who are non-citizens who voted, first of all, they committed a crime. That means I should be alerted, and they should or could be deported because of this. But if any of them were illegal immigrants and they're on the voter roll, then we know where their address is. They can be immediately picked up. This is really bigger than what we're looking at. It is huge, and it has these people scared to death, because what that's going to do is affect the economy and expose a lot of other things.
6: So, right, Eric. I mean, I was making that point with Rick Grinnell, is that, yeah, they're saying that that they are going to investigate it, fix it, and they're going to tell the public, and that's what accountability and good governance looks like. That's what the governor of New Jersey said. But what about that other part you're talking about? There are 400 people that have they had even a conversation to figure out even the mindset?
12: Yeah.
6: Let's say they're not going to prosecute.
12: Or, yeah, let's say that they got a voter ID in the mail, and they go, well, I guess, you know, I don't know every law in North America. I know I can vote in some elections. So maybe they were thought, oh, okay, this is what I can do.
6: You don't typically get to claim I was ignorant of the law to get out of committing a crime. But
12: if they send you a voter registration ID card in the mail, maybe I'd be willing to give you a little bit of the benefit of the doubt.
6: But to Eric's point, they are missing it. Even in New Jersey, their mindset, their ideology and philosophy is so counter securing the elections, they don't even get that that's a concern for us. They're like, it wasn't that big of a deal. It was only 400 people. Yeah. That means, by mathematical definition, not only were 400 illegal votes cast, but 400 people had their vote zeroed out. It didn't matter that we're supposed to vote because someone voted the opposite of them. And I don't care what party it is. 400 people were disenfranchised that are U.S. citizens and have the right to vote in an election.
12: All right, 2.5 minutes, 2 calls left. Let's go. John, Texas, you're up.
19: Hello. Here in Irving, Texas, we had a mayor that was doing really good in the election, and all of a sudden, at the last minute, a mosque brought in boxes of ballots and a Muslim won. And I guarantee you, Texas ain't voting for Muslims.
6: Well, here's the problem, I think, when you even look at what happened in Los Angeles. And that's this, they've come up with terms everywhere. They call it the red mirage now. It only happens to one party that there's a mirage. It looks like someone's winning, and then they lose. Remember in L.A. with Spencer Pratt? Nithya Raman was crying on television because she knew she'd lost. She conceded that she came in third place. And then all of a sudden, the third place candidate got a disproportionate net 40,000 vote. That doesn't statistically make sense. That's why people are like, we have to look at this. Why didn't the other Democrat, Karen Bass, split it evenly? It doesn't make sense. But they tell you, if you're asking these questions, you're a conspiracy theorist. If you want them to investigate it, they won't. When they finally do, they say it was an error. We just want free and fair elections, folks. That's it.
12: Let's get up this last call. Ed, Arizona. Yeah, take us home. You're good. Go ahead.
20: Hey, yeah, it's nice listening to you guys. I really appreciate your show.
12: Thank you.
20: I have a real simple thing. If you separate out the voting from as far as immigrants, as they come in, it should be a separate document for them to sign for voters' rights, because that's federal. If the state wants to run their voting however they want, that's fine with them. But no other document should have a checkbox on it to become a voter.
6: Well, Ed, that's exactly what we're trying to get to the bottom of in Maryland, because they, in their local elections, are allowing people that are here that are non-citizens. They're not illegal immigrants in that sense, but they are non-citizens to vote. But we are wanting to know, how are you keeping that separate? So we're getting to the bottom of that one.
12: Thanks for calling, Ed. Thanks for everyone who called in. Thanks, Rick Grinnell. Thanks to Will. Thanks for our team. Go to ACLJ.org right now. Support the work. Talk to you tomorrow.
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24: News this hour from Town Hall. I'm Keith Peters in Washington. The House adopted a Republican-only $95 billion budget proposal, a long-shot effort to fund the Iran war and other White House priorities. House Minority Leader Hakeem Jeffries says the Iran war does not help the American people afford basic needs.
25: Donald Trump's reckless and costly war of choice in Iran has skyrocketed gas prices on everyday Americans who are already suffering from the failed Republican economy and drowning in its poor management.
24: While Indiana Congressman Marlon Stutzman says Congress needs to back U.S. troops fighting Iran.
26: U.S. service members are working day and night to be sure Americans are safe from a nuclear bomb in Iran and to advance peace in the Middle East. Our military is the most lethal fighting force known to man, and they are depending on us to help them finish the job.
24: The measure now goes to the Senate. New Jersey's governor says thousands of non-citizens in the Garden State ended up being eligible to vote due to a computer error. Correspondent Laura Winters reports.
27: Liberal New Jersey Governor Mikey Sherrill admits more than 6,000 non-U.S. citizens were on the New Jersey voter rolls. She says 6,600 people were incorrectly registered when they applied for a driver's license. The Democrat governor claims 400 of them ended up voting in elections. These people have reportedly been deleted from the system. President Trump says this episode in New Jersey underscores the need to pass the Save America Act, which requires voter ID and proof of citizenship. Laura Winters reporting.
24: Tropical storm Bertha has made landfall on the southern tip of Louisiana. The storm is packing strong winds that extend as much as 100 miles from its center. On Wall Street, the Dow down by 6 points. More on these stories at townhall.com.
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1: A June 1st, 2027 trial date is set for Nicolas Maduro and his wife in Manhattan on U.S. drug trafficking charges. We hear more from correspondent Julie Walker reporting from New York City.
2: The Maduros were in court as the federal judge made that decision Wednesday. Their lawyers continuing to object to the U.S. government going into Venezuela and snatching them from power. Protesters were also outside court with the same complaint. President Trump repeatedly defends the raid, calling Maduro a narco-terrorist. Meanwhile, Maduro did not speak during the 15-minute hearing. Both have pled not guilty. They face potential life prison sentences if a jury agrees that they were part of a conspiracy to send cocaine into the U.S. Julie Walker, New York.
1: 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From Washington, I'm Keith Peters reporting.
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30: Morning, Lori, and evening, Grace America. Hugh Hewitt in Orlando today at the annual meeting of the American Legislative Exchange Council, which I've been doing now for 3 years, and I am back, and I'm very happy. I call it my easiest 2 days of broadcast all year long because all the smart people here are talking about what's going on in the laboratories of the state. including the leader of ALEC, Lisa Nelson, who is the CEO and chairman. Lisa, good to see you again. I guess you're not the chairman. You're the CEO.
3: I am the CEO. And how long? Chairman is Demi Busada.
30: Yeah, and yeah. So Demi's going to be on sometime mm-hmm. the next 2 days. Tell people who don't know what the American Legislative Exchange Council is.
3: Okay. The American Legislative Exchange Council is a 53-year-old organization that develops model policy for state legislators across the spectrum, from education to tax reform to health care to election integrity. We find the consensus between the private sector and the public sector and drive that model policy. If you go on our website at alec.org, you'll find over 1,000 model policies that give legislators across the country a roadmap for how to be competitive in their states.
30: Now, 53 years ago, who thought this up?
3: It was a product of kind of a lot of the Reagan kitchen cabinet. If you remember Henry Hyde.
30: Oh, yes.
3: And Ed Follner.
30: Yeah, Heritage.
3: And Ed Follner. And a guy named Mark Rhodes, a guy named Alan Smith. They all got together in Chicago, believe it or not, because it was the easiest place for everybody across the country to fly to. They met in a hotel right by the airport and cooked up ALEC, and they wanted to be sure that it was this kind of magic blend of private sector and public sector getting together to create what hopefully would be job creation, you know, legislation and policy around the country, economic development policy, and everything in it that would work and be competitive for the states.
30: Every week, people hear me talk about, with Jonathan Williams, who's your president, chief economist, the rich states, poor states. The best metric I've seen in American politics and American public policy in 27 years of doing this show, because it actually measures who's doing good, who's doing bad, by income, by education, by employment, by mostly population, though. That's a big tell. And over that period of time, I would bet the red state count has increased. There were probably more purple states 53 years ago,
3: mm-hmm.
30: sort of mixed up.
3: Yeah.
30: But the self-selection has advanced now. Now, this is a nonpartisan organization, I always say it, but how many, you have 1,800 people expected at this gathering?
3: We have about 1,800 people expected in Orlando this week. And what you're talking about is the ALEC Laffer Economic Index,
30: yep.
3: which ranks states. Utah has ranked number one for 19 years, all 19 years. And it's because every year they sit down and they say, how can we keep this number one ranking? What do we need to do from a policy perspective to either fix our property rights taxes, do budget reform across the board? The other states are seeing this, taking note, and want to compete with Utah. And we've had a lot of states come in and move up the rankings. You talked about, you know, more and more red states in the top 25, 28. I would say Arkansas has done very, very well. Arizona, a few years ago, passed that income tax bill to lower their tax rate to 2%. So under Doug Ducey, when he was governor, they did really well. Florida does well. Art Laffer is now a replant from California to Tennessee, and he has put Tennessee in that top ranking as well.
30: Now, the interesting thing, John has told me that school choice is not yet a factor in those rankings. But we talk about, and I will talk throughout the day today, about parental control. And the future First Lady of Florida today was talking about every dollar that's spent on a child should be directed by a parent. Now, that's the goal.
3: Absolutely.
30: But it's a very good, boy, she's dynamic.
3: She's wonderful.
30: Ms. Donalds.
3: Erica Donalds is a fabulous woman who saw that education freedom kind of movement come on during COVID and started thinking about, okay, if we pass these bills, and you know there's 18 states that have passed education freedom bills that align with that thinking of the dollars following the students and the parents having control. But if we pass that, then what are we going to do to make sure that there's a supply on the other end? So she started her own charter school companies, and there was a lot of people looking at this thinking, if there's a waiting list in Iowa, when Kim Reynolds passed her bill, when they flipped the switch and said you can start applying for these schools, they flipped that switch. They had a waiting list within, I think it was 6 hours. So you have to make sure that you've got the supply. And she started, I think it was Optima Foundation,
30: yes.
3: which is creating schools around Florida. We just had a meeting with a company that's looking at moving to Florida with Erica since the lunch. And she was talking about if the company's going to move to Florida, would they consider having a school in their on their business campus, a charter school? Would they consider giving some space to the parents because it's a hybrid workforce that they're looking at? And she thought, would they, you know, be able to bring students in so that then you make that job a little more attractive?
30: When they elect Byron Donalds, I think they will. They're going to have a superstar first lady for school choice, which I think is a wonderful thing for the entire country, not just Florida. She'll be a cheerleader for that. Let's talk about the other end. I don't know that you metric in yet to rich states, poor states, voter registration, voter security issue, but I mentioned at lunch today, it's the number one story in the United States, except for the war in Iran, is the New Jersey meltdown. Does the model policy that ALEC has proposed deal with that at the time of registration or voting or license issuance?
3: Well, so we're talking about a couple different things there. I should say that ALEC has many publications. So when you talk about rich states, poor states, and whether we're integrating in education freedom or election integrity, all of those are economic indicators, and they all are going to factor in. But what we've done is really drill down in the education space. So we have a separate publication that is an education freedom ranking, which is interesting. Florida, of course, no doubt, is number one. It's the one place where some of the states are beating
30: Everybody
3: Utah.
30: Gets it.
3: That's right. On the election integrity front, we just started our last meeting about a year ago, I guess it's the anniversary, the Process and Procedures Task Force, to speak exactly to your point, to make sure that we've got the right policies in place. And you've seen a plethora of policies and legislation ever since the 2020 election going through to make sure that in the red states we've got protections on voter ID, protections on how are you counting the people, protections on the voter rolls and checking, you know, are there, in like in New Jersey, 6,800 people that are either dead or, you know, not supposed to be on this or just immigrants who shouldn't be voting. So we're going to be looking at that this week, absolutely, to make sure that we've got the policies in place.
30: Now, I want to assure people, there are 99 legislative chambers in the United States by state. Mm-hmm. Nebraska is the only unicameral state out there, a little fun fact to know and tell. Do you have representatives from everywhere? Does someone show up from everywhere? Even California?
3: Even California. I'm a native Californian, so I make it a point to not forget California. And the other thing that we do at ALEC is really think about, we are a 50-state organization. We try to get to all 50 states every year. It's usually around 38, 39, but we really try to do our policy briefings, get to know legislators, bring them in to be members of ALEC. The legislators themselves join ALEC. We have about a quarter of those 7,300 legislators from across the country. So it's a wonderful organization to join if you are interested in policy.
30: ALEC eye test, Hughes ALEC eye test. It's younger. Gets younger every year.
3: Yeah.
30: But there are some stalwarts. There's some people who've been doing this for the 27 years I've been on the air. But I am impressed. It's a very young group of people. So do you think, just guessing, the demographic is falling in the state legislatures?
3: I think that's happening, but I will say that we've been intentional about that. We are working with an organization called Next Generation, and that is an organization that's really looking to identify. It's not a campaign organization, but it is identifying young people and saying, hey, if you're interested in running, can we teach you the policy of it? There's other organizations that can, you know, help you through the campaign and things like that. But if you really are thinking of going into public service, can we use the policy chops of ALEC, which you talk about all the time, and bring those young people, kind of give them their college education that they maybe didn't get, about the Constitution, about the Declaration, about the issues of the day, so that they can at least run or serve and be well educated.
30: A little commercial for ALEC. If you're a state legislator and you know someone out there, I met Matt Commons today, a young man from Indiana, serving his second term. There's part-time legislature, veteran, wonderful guy. You have a veteran task force. I didn't know that until today. Generally speaking, this is, I don't want to give your identity away, but you're a new person. Mm-hmm. You're from the Newt coaching tree.
3: I'm from Newt World, as we call it.
30: And Newt World is ideas-driven mm-hmm. and always has been. Mm-hmm. Does he show up here ever? Does he do Alex stuff?
3: Newt has. I've been CEO for 11 years. He's probably been here 8 or 9 times.
30: So he's
3: coming in December.
30: This is the kind of stuff.
3: He will be here in December. And we were talking earlier about, the thing that Newt always wants to look at is binary choices and giving politicians and or educators
30: That's a binary choice. Lisa Nelson, CEO of ALEC, ALEC.org. Thank you. Don't go anywhere, America. I'll be right back from Orlando and the ALEC convention on the Hugh Hewitt Show.
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30: Welcome back, America. Hugh Hewitt in Orlando, the American Legislative Exchange Council annual meeting. I do this every year. I get to talk to people like the President Pro Tem of the Senate in Arizona, T.J. Shope. T.J., good to see you again.
17: Thank you.
30: Congratulations, you've been renominated.
17: I have been.
30: You tricked them again.
17: It was a tough race. It was a ballot line of one person.
30: That's what we like. That's what incumbents like. You're the President Pro Tem of the Senate. First, tell people in America what the breakdown of the two chambers are.
17: So, great question. In Arizona, we have a 17 Republican, 13 Democrat breakdown. In the House, the other chamber, it's a 33-27 Republican. Both are increases from the previous election cycle.
18: I thought the
17: House was 31-29 and had been for three consecutive election cycles. And the Senate had been 16-14 for two election cycles.
18: You got one of the least impressive governors. Now, this is nonpartisan. I'm just judging by the fact that she's one of the least impressive governors in the United States. So how does that look?
17: That looks like interesting. So about 2 months ago, she was polling it in a head-to-head against the hypothetical R at 41%. After 7.5 million dollars that she spent on TV and nothing but glowing ads, a poll just released about 4 or 5 days ago had her at 41%.
18: Wow!
17: So she is now cash on hand, as opposed to being 7 million ahead. She's now cash on hand, even with the challenger, Congressman Andy Biggs.
18: So, Andy Biggs, member of the Freedom Caucus, well known throughout the United States.

0: Just to be.
1: There is an effort to repeal school choice in Arizona. Mm-hmm. How is that going? Because that would be a disaster.
0: It'd be a complete disaster. I always cite it as one of my things that I'm most proud of doing is to have a universal ESA program in Arizona. It took many years to get there, and we were finally able to achieve it. We have a couple of, I would say, radical left organizations. One organization that got the signatures to put it on about to basically gut the system, place things like a $150,000 income cap on it, and after 4 years of Bidenflation, I mean, obviously that is not as high as it seems anymore, right? So, there's some definite things that concern us. They were able to get the signatures, like I said, to put it on the ballot to repeal or to gut the system. It's something that we have to fight. We were able to go ahead and put a competing measure and working with an organization, the Goldwater Institute, to have a type of competing measure that would be a constitutional measure that would enshrine a lot of the program in the state constitution. Their effort is a statutory change, and it would theoretically protect school choice as it stands now in Arizona, knowing that that all go to court and everything like that. But it's going to be a very big fight in the state. I really do think that their effort will likely be successful.
1: It'll get on the ballot.
0: It's on the ballot.
1: Oh, yeah.
0: And it very well could be successful in November because they did the right thing. They focus grouped. They tested some of the things that we knew were liabilities of the program, which is why we came up with this competing measure in the final days of session to put on the ballot as well. I know Governor Ducey has been activated kind of in this effort since it's a signature achievement for him. Is helping lead an effort to oppose their initiative and to support this other.
1: Is there a title for both of those now? What do Arizonans want to vote for? What should they vote against?
0: Yeah, so it's a Protect Military Families initiative is our proposal. That's really the only one people need to remember because as long as it gets 50% plus one, it is the constitutional amendment. So the idea and the nexus of it was one of the early expansions of the ESA program in Arizona when we first did it several years ago, and I was a young legislator, was the allowance for military families to be able to use that program. And to protect that in the Constitution is what we're trying to do. And there are other things in there that allow the rest of the program to stay in place.
1: Now, Tim Sandifer is head of litigation over at Goldwater. He's the best law student I've had. Mm-hmm. I've been teaching him for 30 years. He's way smart. Of course, he's way uppity-lippy with his former professors. But if he is okay.
0: Many of them are.
1: Yeah, they are.
0: Right.
1: But they're good lawyers. They're fabulous lawyers at the Goldwater Institute. Tell me about what Arizona, I'm going to ask almost everyone this, because Governor Hochul in New York outlawed data centers, mm-hmm. and I thought, that's about the dumbest thing I've seen anyone do. There's got to be a middle ground here where it works for everyone. What are they doing in Arizona about that?
0: So right now we had a tax incentive, and we had numerous tax incentives, to be fair, in response to the financial crisis in 08, 09. Of different incentives to just lure any type of businesses. In this case, it was the construction jobs that come along with data centers and their earlier incarnations. And we repealed that tax incentive on a three-year basis. It's a moratorium, I guess it would be the right word to use. That's really all that we've done. Now, I do know that there are conversations. It's kind of the horseshoe theory, I feel like, of politics, where we have folks on the far right who want to ban data centers for any number of reasons. I think the most often cited is water use, which is kind of a fallacy, as we all know, because of the advent of closed loop. And you're basically just saying that there's never going to be any other innovation in this sphere when we're talking about industry that all they do is innovate new.
1: And we're going to lose the Chinese. Exactly.
0: And then on the far left, that really is kind of in a lot of it comes from environmental and things like that. Interestingly enough, this has caused quite a schism on the left. You have the labor unions that are blue collar labor unions
1: who want to build those things,
0: who now have begun flocking to Arizona Republicans because we have traditionally been of the opinion that look, if it's private property, you have willing buyer, willing seller, and something can be built, then we're going to be the party that says yes to that. So I think it's still TBD. On where Arizona goes with this, but there is there's probably some tightening up on that can be done in order to not, in my opinion, and I don't want to limit data centers, but I think

0: to maybe grab hold of the argument in a proper way, you know.
1: That's
0: maybe
1: it.
0: Maybe a definition of what does closed loop really mean, or how much water, whenever we do a recharge of a closed loop system, what does that process look like? And I'd rather be taking a proactive approach to make sure we're in front of the argument than just reacting to what the other side's doing.
1: President Pro Tem of the Arizona Senate, T.J. Shope, good to see you again.
0: Yeah,
1: and I hope the Cardinals don't do well at all. In
0: That's never that hard to
1: That's not that hard to get, but you know, I'm the Browns fan, so I'm just glad to have you here. Thank you, Senator. Don't go anywhere, America. I'll be right back from the American Legislative Exchange Council annual meeting, ALEC.org. In the meantime, ALEC.org. Stay tuned.
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0: with SR News. I'm Keith Peters in Washington. The House adopted a Republican-only $95 billion budget proposal, a long-shot effort to fund the Iran war and other White House priorities. House Minority Leader Hakeem Jeffries says the Iran war does not help the American people afford basic needs.
1: Donald Trump's reckless and costly war of choice in Iran has skyrocketed gas prices on everyday Americans who are already suffering from the failed Republican economy and drowning in its poor management.
0: While Indiana Congressman Marlon Stutzman says Congress needs to back U.S. troops fighting Iran.
2: U.S. service members are working day and night to be sure Americans are safe from a nuclear bomb in Iran and to advance peace in the Middle East. Our military is the most lethal fighting force known to man, and they are depending on us to help them finish the job.
0: The measure now goes to the Senate. New Jersey's governor says thousands of non-citizens in the Garden State ended up being eligible to vote due to a computer error. Correspondent Laura Winters reports.
3: Liberal New Jersey Governor Mikey Sherrill admits more than 6,000 non-U.S. citizens were on the New Jersey voter rolls. She says 6,600 people were incorrectly registered when they applied for a driver's license. The Democrat governor claims 400 of them ended up voting in elections. These people have reportedly been deleted from the system. President Trump says this episode in New Jersey underscores the need to pass the Save America Act, which requires voter ID and proof of citizenship. Laura Winters reporting.
0: Tropical storm Bertha has made landfall on the southern tip of Louisiana. The storm is packing strong winds that extend as much as 100 miles from its center. On Wall Street, the Dow down by 6 points. The Nasdaq dropped 146. This is SRN News.
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14: 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I'm Hugh Hewitt in Orlando, Florida for the American Legislative Exchange Conference. 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
14: 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I'm in Florida. People are moving here. They're moving here by the gazillions, and they're moving here for a reason. They like the fact that there aren't any property taxes, there aren't any state sales tax, there's no income tax. I guess there are property taxes, but they're working on doing away with that. Ron DeSantis said he wants to get rid of property taxes. Andrew and Todd, whether you want to go to Florida, whether you want to stay in California and refinance and get some money out of the house, whether you want a reverse mortgage, 888-888-1172. Now, some of you always know that I bring my relief factor with me. All right, I do. You sometimes think you're going to forget. I did not forget. I brought it with me because I had the dreaded overhead bin to deal with, and the dreaded overhead bin is something that I personally hate, and everyone I know who flies a lot hates, because when you get into that, you are doing a non-natural overhead lift, and that's probably where I tore my, what do they call it, rotator cuff. There are the four pills. I carry in curcumin, resveratrol, and omega. I do this every day in the first hour. Is that easy? It's that easy because it is that well made. Relief Factor has been in the business now for, I don't know, I've been taking it for 14 years. And for 14 years, every day, it really does work. Minor aches and pains don't bother me. No matter where I travel, I went to Sarasota yesterday, I'm in Orlando today. I'll be back on the plane on Friday morning after a couple of days of talking policy and practice in Southern Florida. So wherever you are, I guess it's Central Florida, don't forget to give Relief Factor a try. 1-800, the number 4 in the word relief, 1-800-4-RELIEF, or head over to their website, relieffactor.com, relieffactor.com. 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No nation in history has ever said we were the first, and we're sticking with it, not changing it. Our rights come from a creator, not from man. They come from God. And through every challenge, and it's a tough day today, President Trump is at Dover for the dignified return of remains for four of our fallen warriors. So it's a difficult day for the country today. And we continue to always turn to God in this period of time. We're inviting Americans everywhere to become prayer partners at americapraise.com. 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So take 10 minutes each week. That's the ask. It's not really, no money, nothing to sell. Just take 10 minutes each day or week. We're only asking for a week. And pray for our nation's leaders, like the state legislators I'm talking to today. Pray for our protectors, men and women in uniform, men and women in the blue, men and women in the emergency responders, for our families, for our communities, and for the future we are building together. 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Actually, add your name to the National Prayer Wall. You just saw it if you're watching on the Salem News Channel. You saw the National Prayer Wall. Thousands and thousands of people are becoming part of this. 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I'll be right back with my veteran guest, Senator Patricia Rucker from the great state of West Virginia. Don't go anywhere. She is the mother of school choice in America, and we'll talk about that when I get right back.
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9: Welcome back, America. Longtime listeners to the Hugh Hewitt Show. No, I do the American Legislative Exchange Conference annual meeting, and I have been doing it for a number of years, and they will recognize Senator Patricia Rucker. She is the Assistant Majority Leader in the West Virginia State Senate. And they just had their electioneering going on. And how did that turn out, Senator Rucker?
10: Yes, we had a very interesting primary in the state of West Virginia, where the battles really are in the primary in West Virginia. We are a Republican, supermajority state. So the primary is really who's going to remain in power. And there were a lot of money spent to try to change the power structure, but it failed. Most interesting out of the primary races was a couple of Republican legislators who wanted to limit the Hope Scholarship, which you know.
9: You're the mother of the Hope Scholarship.
10: First universal education savings account in the nation, and they wanted to limit the choices that families had, and they lost their seats.
9: Well, that's because same thing happened in Texas, where parents and voters really believe in school choice. So you've saved that. I'm curious. I want people to know what supermajority really means. This is what you want to aim for if you're a Republican. Out of 34 senators in the state of West Virginia, two are Democrats. Out of 100 state representatives in West Virginia, eight are Democrats. What do those poor people do? They can eat in a phone booth. Do they get together? What do they do?
10: Well, I can assure you they do their best to, you know, stop, slow things down, intervene, anything that they can do to just...
9: So Governor Morrissey has been a guest on the show a number of times. Awesome. What's ahead on the legislative agenda? For you guys have checked pretty much everything off. What more is there to do or to prevent from being done?
10: Well, we still have a lot of holdover regulations and too big government that out of 84 years of Democratic rule, and it's just hard to roll that back. So we still have cuts we need to find, and we need to reduce the regulations. I think that's the biggest hurdle.
9: Do you have a Doge in West Virginia, a Mountaineer
10: Doge?
9: Do. Oh, you do?
10: Oh, yes. I'm the West Virginia Doge.
9: Oh.
10: So I get to have the fun. I'm the chair of the Rulemaking Review Committee, which is the body that looks at the regulations, and we really do push back and try to get regulations off the books.
9: What is the most over? Well, we were talking about housing before we got started on the air. Let's talk about that. You're under a housing strain because a lot of people from the District of Columbia and Virginia and Maryland want to move to West Virginia because you got a better tax structure. Anyone helping you build houses there?
10: I wish we had more help, I'll be honest. So yes, we are getting an influx of folks. So for the first time in many years, West Virginia is increasing population, which is a good issue. But the problem is it's really squeezing housing, and it is causing it to become much more expensive and much harder to find houses. So we do need to have that addressed.
9: Did you enjoy in the World Cup Take Me Home Country Road plan?
10: I sure did.
9: And that is the walk-up music for Cleveland Guardians home run hitter Chase DeLauder, because he grew up in West Virginia.
10: Oh.
9: So that is that like everybody's song in West Virginia?
10: And not just in West Virginia, obviously. But no, that was really awesome to see. I like to remind folks that if you like the song, come see the state.
9: So what is the most pressing problem? Is it rural poverty in Appalachia?
10: Have that. And of course, we were the epicenter for the opioid overprescribing.
9: Oh, that's right.
10: And we still have so much of our citizens who either lost their lives, are in prisons, lost their children. I mean, the repercussions of being addicted to any substance. But for us in West Virginia, it just multiplies when you have poverty too and lack of resources. So we've been dealing with that for the entire time the Republicans have had a majority and trying to address all of those issues and also, give people hope.
9: And so when we talk about West Virginia's future, what's its industry? It's got coal, it's got oil, it's got natural gas, but what's its other industry? Are you welcoming the data centers that other states don't want?
10: So we are, but we're doing it the right way. So we definitely learn from the mistakes of other states. So we passed a bill that under Governor Morrissey's leadership that made it clear they're not getting tax breaks. They're not getting any kind of abatement. They have to follow all the regulations, pay for their own infrastructure. We are encouraging them to develop their own microgrids so they're not putting a strain on the existing electrical grid and actually can help us improve it. So we're doing it the right way. Having said that, we do give them a promise that this is all the regulations you have to follow. We're not going to change those. They're not going to be localized where you have to be worried that every county and every city is going to have different rules. It's one rule for the whole state. So that just makes it easier for them to know what the rules of the game are. We do have some that are coming to the state of West Virginia. But in terms of what else do we have, I mean, that is one of the issues we need to address. We have a lot of health jobs, but we definitely want to have more diversity in our economy.
9: You know, Secretary Burgum has said on this show that wherever there is stranded natural gas, meaning pockets of natural gas that is otherwise not available to direct fracking, you can put a plant on top of that. Has that happened in
10: yes.
9: West Virginia?
10: Well, we definitely have areas that it's a perfect location because of that, that we have the energy sources that are already there. Having said that, the things that folks are concerned about everywhere in the country, they're also concerned about in West Virginia. Making certain that there isn't a strain on their electrical grid, on their water, on their environment, things like that. But we have space, we have water, we have energy, we have everything that you could possibly.
9: So I want to finish on Hope Scholarships, because we were talking before we went on the air. People wrongly think that rural schools suffer under school choice. Why is that not true?
10: So just think about it, okay? So rural schools are worried about they don't have a lot of students, so they're so afraid that they're going to lose more students. But rural schools, because they're small, that's not where most of the problems are with public education. We don't see that many rural families being unhappy with the rural schools. But what is it the rural schools struggle with? Because of the smaller population, they don't have a whole lot of extra funding. So the students that need a lot of extra attention, the ones at the very top, very gifted and talented, want to take Mandarin. The ones at the bottom who have a lot of special needs,
9: yep.
10: those are the ones that need an escape of something different. By giving them an opportunity to seek that, it actually helps those rural schools focus on the students that they can serve best.
9: It's always, you're like the best goodwill ambassador for school choice and parental control over their kids' education. Keep coming every year. Senator Rucker, it's good to see you again. Don't go anywhere, America. I'll be right back, except maybe over to ALEC, ALEC.org. And if you're in West Virginia and you're a state legislator who doesn't belong, I know you're tempted just to say, oh, we'll let Senator Rucker do it. Now you should join ALEC as well. Don't go anywhere, America. I'll be right back on the Hugh Hewitt Show.
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2: In 1862, Abraham Lincoln signed the Morrill Act, helping states create colleges focused on agriculture, mechanics, science, and practical education. The principle was not centralized control, it was opportunity. Lincoln's Morrill Act reminds us that America can support education without surrendering education to Washington. Why did it matter? Because a free nation needs citizens equipped to work, build, steward, and govern themselves. Scripture gives work a sacred weight. In Genesis, God placed man in the garden to work it and to keep it. Proverbs honors the one who works his land. Paul warns against idleness and calls believers to earn their bread. Why does that still matter today? Because education should form capable people under God, not dependent subjects under bureaucracy.
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6: Welcome back, America. I'm Hugh Hewitt. I'm at the American Legislative Exchange Council meeting, which I come to every year, 2 days of actual wonkery. I like wonkery. I like to know what the states are doing. They're always focused in on good stuff. But we are heading into the market close, so let me update that for you today. The Dow is barely in the green, 0.02%. The S&P is down 0.07%. NASDAQ, a little bit worse, 0.4% down. And the cost of oil, which is what we're paying the most attention to, has gone up to $86.74. Now, that is a almost $15 a barrel increase over the course of the last 2 weeks. We are on our 12th day of active combat with Iran. President Trump made his trip to Dover. He may be back at this point, not sure, to receive the dignified return of remains from the 4 soldiers who were killed in Jordan over the weekend. And so it's a very somber day, but he also took time to talk to the cameras today and said, very simple, every ship they shoot at, we're going to take out a dual-use electricity plant or dual-use power. So the IRGC now has a cost attached to everything they do. If they're shooting at Americans, they are at any merchant ship in the Strait of Hormuz. President said that day or the next day, they will destroy a civilian dual-use power plant, meaning we've left it alone for now because it does help some civilians. But if it's helping the IRGC in any way, shape, or form, it's a legitimate target of war. It's a well-known law of war standard, and it's now in play. So we'll see if the IRGC stops ordering their man pads and their remaining missile bank and their remaining drone inventory to be directed at commercial shipping. If they do that, they'll pay the price in a country that's already badly depleted. I had just finished a new article on President Trump's need to finish the job. It'll be in the Fox News tomorrow, and it cites Napoleon's maxim, if you start to take Vienna, take Vienna. That's actually never been traced to him. It's been widely presumed to have been said by him for decades and centuries, but there is no actual authentication that he ever said it. But almost every military strategist will agree. 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That's every military strategist going back 1,000 years. If you start a campaign, finish the campaign. 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I'll be right back from Orlando, Florida, with more state legislators after this. Stay tuned.
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9: News this hour from Town Hall. I'm Keith Peters in Washington. President Trump visited Georgia on Wednesday afternoon to promote his new Trump Accounts Child Investment Program and campaign for Republican candidates in the Peach State. The president says Trump accounts can set up kids for future financial success.
10: Their parents, grandparents, employers, and loved ones can contribute up to $5,000 a year. And with the modest contribution, these accounts will reach hundreds of thousands of dollars for these young people by the time they get to, let's say, 18, let's say 21. But by the time they're just young adults, they could be worth hundreds of thousands of dollars, most likely will be.
9: The president also railed against Democratic Senator John Ossoff and accused Democrats of being communists. Tropical Storm Bertha has made landfall in Louisiana on Wednesday afternoon. Robbie Berg, warning coordination meteorologist with the National Hurricane Center, says storm surge will be an issue with Bertha.
11: We are still expecting some areas, especially in Louisiana and Mississippi, to see upwards of 2 to 4 feet of storm surge, especially where those winds are blowing onshore. So we do need residents just to be aware of that hazard as well.
9: Winds have been clocked at 50 miles an hour. The president has made a deal with Saudi Arabia.
12: Various news agencies, including CBS News and the Wall Street Journal, reporting the United States and Saudi Arabia have reached an agreement for U.S. companies to run nuclear power for the Saudis in their country. The energy would support things like AI data centers.
9: That's correspondent Laura Winters reporting. On Wall Street, the Dow Jones Industrial Average down by 6 points, the Nasdaq dropping 146, the S&P 500 lower by 10, oil trading near $86 a barrel. More on these stories at townhall.com.
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9: Oil prices rise as a result of more fighting in Iran, and stocks fall as well. We hear more on the day's market activities from stocks correspondent Seth Sutel reporting from New York City.
15: Stock indexes barely budged on Wall Street after crude oil prices climbed another 3%. The S&P 500 edged down by a tenth of a percent Wednesday. The Dow ended little changed. The NASDAQ composite fell 0.6%. Philip Morris International, AT&T, and other companies rallied after reporting stronger profits for the spring than analysts expected. The price of Brent crude settled just above $94 a barrel. It was trading under $72 a barrel before the war with Iran started. Treasury yields rose in the bond market. The yield on the 10-year Treasury climbed to 4.66%. Seth Sutel, New York.